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9: and the top-rated African-American talk show host in the nation, according to Talkers Magazine. 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
10: So it's nice when your guest comes in studio, especially if you've been friends for years and haven't seen each other for years. During the breaks, you get caught up on all kind of stuff. So Kim became the talk show host during the break, asking me 20 questions about my life. No, this ain't about me, Kim Whitley. It's about you. Let's get back talking about show life.
11: I needed to know.
10: No. So we were just talking about what I said moments ago about what do you do when your life exceeds your dreams. I have learned that when your life exceeds your dreams, you dream bigger dreams.
11: That's what you taught me.
10: Yeah. And so you were talking about this private plane. So you just keep dreaming bigger dreams. What are your dreams these days? Since we're talking about it, what dreams do you dream about this career that you're still fashioning?
11: Oh.
10: Quite nicely, I might add. But what do you dream about?
11: Well, you know, I dream about doing drama.
10: Yeah.
11: I've done it before, but maybe it's something else. I dream about producing more. I dream about directing. I think I'm more in a creative space. That's what I dream about now. Mm-hmm. Putting other actors to work and comedians.
10: Yeah.
11: I dream about my special. I have not done a comedy special, but I've been doing comedy.
10: Mm-hmm.
11: And still just helping others.
10: Yeah. Why no special after all these years? I'm asking that question because there have been a lot of comedians who have come through here. And Dave Chappelle and I ran into each other. We saw each other not long ago.
11: Mm-hmm.
10: And we hadn't seen each other in a while either. And it was just like a bromance. We hugged and kissed on each other. I hadn't seen Dave Chappelle face to face in a while.
11: See?
10: And we got caught up on a bunch of stuff. And I was telling him how much I appreciated how he leaned in to give other folks a platform when he got that Netflix deal.
11: Yes.
10: As you know,

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Right from the woods. I'll answer when you call me. Oh, baby, I mean that if it makes you feel good.

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0: so good to me, baby. 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One thing, baby. Stop this rainbow in my
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I got to rockin' pneumonia. I need a shot of rhythm and blues. I caught the rolling off the rider sitting down at a rhythm review. A roller.

woman who will stay right there at home and mind the children while he's going to work. A woman who will have his dinner cooked when he comes home. But where some men make mistakes is when they go out and stay because they feel that no other man wants his woman but him. But listen.

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perfect woman for you. I got myself a 3-year subscription to Essence magazine. Read it from cover to cover. You know I wanted to be perfect for him. I said, "Black is beautiful. Just keep getting up. Together we can make it. It's gonna be all right. Forget about what society says is or isn't, or what can or cannot be. Keep getting up." He quit his job. Came home one day with 14 mirrors. Some Afro sheen, some Afro clean, some Afro fluid, some Afro do it to it. Gonna sit up in the room and look at the black beautiful. Check out the boy, mother's love, mother's love. I said, "Well, my darling, I hate to get in your business, you know what I mean? But, what about a job? I mean, what about the gas and the electricity? Well, not that I am equating a job with your manhood, you understand? But, I mean, you did have a choice in this." He said, "I got to get myself together. I'm tired of working for somebody else. Take out a small businessman's loan and open up a head shop." I said, "But that's not bringing no money in. I mean, he said, "You working, ain't you? Get off my back." I don't know. I wasn't raised like that, y'all. I mean, I figure if I got to get up and go to work every day, then every able-bodied in the household is supposed to get up and go, at least looking. I know it ain't easy out there, but I said, "Now, if for some reason you feel that you can no longer be the man that I thought you were at the beginning of our relationship, then I got this one thing to lay on you, my sweet.

Now don't stand so close to me when you're trying to get that last goodbye kiss. I know your moves now. Well, don't call me like this. And don't kiss my eyelids like that. And please don't suck my earlobes like that. And

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I'm talking about the power of love now. I'm gonna tell you what love can do. 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Now I want your imagination. I want you to travel with me. Oh, come on, come on, come on. By the time

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0: just one more. You know I got a knock on each and every door. 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

0: Wub, I want to be a ballerina. They can stand on their tippy toes with fancy tutus and twirl around like magical princesses.
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judge, Your Honor, and to the jury, I intend to prove beyond a shadow of doubt that we are innocent and true love is not a crime.

I'm so happy to be here tonight. So glad to be in your wonderful city. And I have a little message for you. And I want to tell every woman and every man tonight that's ever needed someone to love, that's ever had somebody to love, that's ever had somebody to understand, that's ever had someone that needs their love all the time. Someone that's with them when they're up, somebody's with them when they're down. If you had yourself somebody like this, you better hold on to them. Because let me tell you something. Sometimes you get what you want, and you lose what you have. And there's a song I sing, and I believe if everybody was to sing this song, you'd save the whole world. 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

0: Good morning from the MTA. Checking in on the MARC train system. Pentrain 511 is on time. Train 400 heading to Baltimore looks good right now as well. Camden train 843 is also on schedule. Light rail is delayed about 30 minutes this morning. Metro subway is on time. For the MTA Transit team, I'm Austin Todd on the Carl Nelson Show.
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3: The reality is every generation experiences a technology powerful enough to change society. Transistor radios were replaced by boomboxes. 8-track tapes were replaced by cassettes, cassettes by discs. Landlines were replaced by cell phones. Television was replaced by cable, then satellite. Now everybody is streaming. However, this generation will inherit the first technology that can imitate thought itself. And all of us must decide how we will embrace artificial intelligence. AI is the first technology that will require us to set moral parameters for its usage. We must now decide what AI should be allowed and what should be prohibited. We must decide what happens to creativity, labor, truth, privacy, empathy, and democracy, and who will benefit. What will we require to remain uniquely human?
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0: and more intentional in places even like New York, where I was with Until Freedom a couple of months ago, and Nash Early and others, but we were all out there really let people know that whatever's happening in the South is happening in your state in different kinds of ways. And so you started to see that kind of thing. I participated in National Action Network and Drum Ridge Institute, and many of our organizations came together, and we were in Washington, D.C. just last Friday on the 61st anniversary of the March on Washington, but focusing on the current situation around defending the vote, understanding that if you don't defend the vote, then you can't get good health care. If you don't defend the vote, you cannot get the things that are needed in our communities, economic opportunity. And then I want to hone in on Black women, who we have been under attack for the last 18 months, and Black men, but the numbers for Black women has been astronomical. Being able to understand that you have a federal administration that is overtly attacking Black women, even in Laura Loomer making all those crazy comments the other day about Black women who are in power. So we know that we lost 600,000 jobs. That we've lost, and especially in the region that I live, which is the D.C., Maryland, Virginia area, we've lost a lot of federal jobs, a lot of federal contracts. The attack on diversity, equity, inclusion through the federal government, as well as private sector, are running away from it. We are impacted economically, and that hits people in their pockets. It's not just the cost of eggs. It's just having a job to buy the eggs. I mean, we're really going through a very rough period of time that people are paying attention enough to tie that to who's being elected and who's not. And so people are looking for fighters because we are under a historical attack. They're not looking for anybody to be weak and mealy mouth about the attack and what they're going to do about it. And people, so I think you're going to see a high turnout level. And it's not waiting on people just to do it, but organizations are doing all we can. I'm doing all I can to make sure that we make sure people not only get to vote, but that we now have to worry about the vote getting counted. There's a lot going on where this country is at a crossroads. And that crossroads will be determined by this results of this November election.
1: Yes, it will. 14 out of the top there. Our family just checking in. Our guest is Melanie Campbell. Melanie is the president and the CEO of the National Coalition of Black Civic Participation. They're nonpartisan, by the way. Let me put that out there. They're not Democrat or Republican, but they just want people to participate in the voting process. You mentioned the attack on Black women, Melanie. Do you think this occurred because of the ascension of Kamala Harris running for the presidency? All of a sudden, they see a Black woman, educated Black woman, a law degree, you know, went to great schools, and so the schools are under attack as well. Everything, the embodiment of Kamala Harris came under attack right after her run for the top spot. Do you think that is it just a coincidence? How do you see
0: it? It's not a coincidence. Well, I think if we have a racist white nationalist regime running the country, and you want to attack based on race, and you want to really destroy Black America, destroy Black women, why are we 70% of the household, right, in our community? So if you want to destroy Black people, destroy Black women, right? We put out a report, segments of that report on Black women polling, and you have Black women who, which is 1,000 Black women, which was a significant poll from by Sojourner Strategies. And the reality is Black women see and still are feeling the attack, where to the point of you have many women who have to cut back on food and what they're able to buy and skip meals, and it's really starting to have a very day to day impact on those attacks. And so that part of it for me is real. And yeah, there may be some backlash around Kamala Harris, but I really think it's bigger than that. It's been a backlash ever since President Obama got elected, since a Black man got elected. There has been an attack on our voting rights ever since then. It didn't just start with this administration. It has been, we've slowed it down, but we've not, because you have now a Supreme Court that has been helping that attack against Black America. And so those are the realities, and we look at it from that holistic approach, and that this has been a continuum, and we've fought it and slowed it down. Now you have the reality that because of the demographic shifts and changes of the country, that the attack has been so overt. So we have to ask ourselves, what are we going to do about it? And we're fighting tooth and nail against it. But we need everybody to play their part in that fight.
1: All right. Hold that thought right there, Melanie. We got to get a quick break. When we come back, it's 17 after the top there. Cliff in Connecticut has a question for you. Family, you two can join our conversation with Melanie Campbell. She's the president and CEO of the National Coalition on Black Civic Participation. Talking about voter participation this morning. You want to join the conversation? Reach out to us right now at 800-450-7876. And we'll take your phone calls next.
2: Good morning from the MTA. Checking in on the MARC train system. Penn train 502 is on time. Train 517 is on schedule this morning as well. Camden train 847 is delayed about 5 to 10 minutes. Light rail is delayed about 30 minutes this morning. Metro subway is on time. For the MTA transit team, I'm Austin Todd on the Carl Nelson Show.
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0: And Grand Rising family, and welcome to Wednesday, the first hump day of September 2026. Our guest is Melanie Campbell. As I mentioned, she's the president and she's the CEO of the National Coalition on Black Civic Participation. They try to get people to go out to vote, sign them up to vote. What are your thoughts? 800-450-7876. Speak to Melanie. As I mentioned before we left for the break, Cliff in Connecticut is waiting for us. He's on line one. He wants to speak to Melanie. Grand Rising Cliff, you're on with Melanie Campbell.
1: Grand Rising, Brother Colin, to your guest, Sister Melanie. Listen, Kyle, you raised some very good points, particularly in reference to the vote. I myself voted for Sister Kamala Harris twice, as vice president and as president. I truly believe 100% that she won the last election. You know, and it's said that we don't have a process in which we can confirm that, but nevertheless, I think she would be a good challenger in the election in 2028. So my question is, and I'm a little disappointed, maybe I don't know, my question is, does the so-called black leadership have a black candidate? Is Sister Kamala Harris intending to run again? And I believe we should have that amongst our black leadership. NAACP, Reverend Arnold Sharpton, the National Action Network should have a candidate, and by now we should know if Sister Kamala Harris is going to run or not. And I'm saying this because there's no question that the Heritage Society, they had an agenda, and they were going to run and had no issues with Trump being their candidate, even to the point where they had the presidential election. He didn't even have to show up because they knew that he would be their candidate. So who do we have as a black community, as the black leadership, as our candidate for 2028?
0: Thanks, Cliff.
2: Well, you know, I'm nonpartisan. So I know that's a very good question, but I also will say that a lot of organizations you name are nonpartisan themselves. But I will say this, if we don't focus on what happens in 2026, you may not have the ability to elect anybody in 2028. We are at a threat that we've not lived for. I, on a personal level, supported Kamala Harris, right, and really pushed for her in my personal capacity. And I can't speak for her, but I see she's out there a lot. So my assumption is she's definitely thinking about it. But I don't know that with any direct knowledge. But also I think what's important is that we understand that the whole franchise is under threat. Right. And that all these connections are real, and that we have to, in order to be able to even be able to have a candidate, even have a chance, if that's what we're talking about, we have to understand that the whole system is under threat. The Supreme Court are allowing for this current regime to get away with things that would never have happened in any other administration, Republican or Democrat. And so we're living in a very different time that we need to pay attention to that that's in front of us in order to look at what's going to happen 2 years down the road. This Supreme Court has to change. And I'm just looking at it from a political analyst standpoint, that if you don't shift the power in order for that to happen, you may not have an election. Everything that Donald Trump has said he would do, he has done. And he has been allowed to do it by the capitulation of the current Congress that's in there, that's a majority, that have allowed him to get away with things that they should not allow him to do. Law does not matter for him, but everybody else. He can do an executive order that should not even have any teeth, and the Supreme Court allows him to tear down the doggone White House and tear it up like it's his own playground. We're living in a very different time. And what I do know is, you know, even the research I've done and work with hit strategies with as well, that black people are paying attention to that, right? But are planning to vote in record numbers, black women and men. And in many cases, you're seeing the turnout. You're seeing the fight back. We're fighting back. The term blacklash is real, but we have to build on that and make sure that we are able to get that done. I think right after the November election, it's time for 2028. Now, a lot of people who say they want to put their name out there, and I'll cross that bridge when there's an ability to do that, or at least on a personal level. As an organization, I cannot endorse anybody.
0: Having said that, it's 26 after the top of the hour, Melanie. Does it make a difference who's on the ticket? Because a lot of people turned out when Obama was running, not so much with Kamala, some issues with her. But Donald Trump is saying the same thing. He's trying to get the MAGA group to go out because they're not enthused either because he's not on the ticket. He told them to make believe that he's on the ticket. Is going to be a key issue coming up, not for the fall elections, but for 28?
2: I think what people are looking for and the type of people who are getting elected in this current election cycle, people talk about one of the things that our research talked about was if you were a Democrat, and this is for black women, if you're a Democrat, what kind of Democrat are you? And more, depending on your age, you have 40% of black women who say they see themselves as democratic socialists. Why is that? Well, and people want to play around with the word socialism, but at the end of the day, what is Social Security? What is Medicare? What is Medicaid? What is bailing out farmers? It's social, right? It's socialism. And so people are looking for people also who are fighting, who are willing to speak truth to power. So you have a lot of incumbents who have been challenged and in some cases have lost their seat, their opportunity to even be in position on the Democratic side. And you have people. You have a lot of black women, a lot of time in Georgia. I'm in Georgia right now, where you have black women who are at the top of the ticket. You have several statewide elections where you have more than one black candidate who's up for governor. So I think you're seeing a shift in what people are looking for. So I think for 2028, that's what people are going to be looking for. With all the attacks that we have gone through, no one's looking for it to be status quo. Oh, let's just put back what was. No, it's an opportunity to build something very, very new and address that. And that I think that people will be looking for that. I know personally, I will be looking for that. I don't want to vote for anybody that's not ready to fight to restore and make better what we would have lost by the time you get to 2020. Because we have lost black wealth. We have lost so much ground. I don't want to hear anybody tell me, turn the other cheek. Oh, let's move on. No, you're going to have to step to, and that's what you're seeing in a lot of these candidates in Michigan, even Angie down there in Florida. Who's getting, and then if we maximize our numbers in these states, you can win statewide. Part of our challenge in many of these states is that we're not winning statewide. Everything's not happening in Washington. It's happening right in our state. It's happening. And then so from a local level, you can make change, but your change, if you have the wrong state legislature and governor, they can override what you've done and on up the ladder. So we have a lot of work to do, but we also, you know, I'm a glass half full. Sister, and I believe that we are tuned in enough to know that we're in the fight and we're not going to relent. I think we're going to see a massive turnout. And also, though, we have to make sure that we protect the ballot because you have an administration that is saying out loud they're going to try to do everything they can, even if we show up, that our vote's not counting. So we got to make sure that in many of these places that the ballots aren't messed with, right? Those are the kinds of things. Fulton County, Georgia, as another example, they snatched those ballots from 2020, right? Trump's trying to say that they, you know, he the current president didn't lose in 2020. All that is a distraction, but also pay attention because some of that is not a distraction. They're challenging what they plan to do.
0: Hold that thought right there. 30 minutes at the top of the hour. Family just checking in. Our guest is Melanie Campbell. Melanie is the president and the CEO of the National Coalition on Black Civic Participation. They get folks out to vote, get them to the polls. 800-450-7876 gets you to speak to her this morning. And Ken's calling us from Florida. He's on line two. Grand Rising, Ken, you're on with Melanie Campbell. Is Ken there on line two? Have we lost Ken? All right. While we try to find Ken, let me share this with you. I had a tweet from one of our listeners in Buffalo says, I love her straight talk and she uses her power to set it straight. And the person goes on to say, I saw her in DC and at the National Action Network annual conference. Okay. Tell her we love her fight. And when we fight, we win. I'm a union man as well.
2: I want you to respond to that,
0: Melanie.
2: Thank you. Hey, I don't know. It's in my DNA. You said you had a person that was on from Florida. Well, I'm a native Floridian, you know, and I come out of a family that, you know, that you know, it was our responsibility to try to fight for the least of these. So I don't know any other way. I spent a lot of years here in Atlanta as well, you know, in the civil rights fight and the political, and saw black political power that could leverage itself to actually make change. I don't know any other way but to try to do what I can. Can't say I can solve it all, but I think the power for us is when we come together. The power for us is when we really maximize all that we have. My daily frustration is that, is to make sure that we don't get where we're so thinking that only one leader can do it. It takes all of us, and everybody has a role to play. I tell people all the time, it's like, you can point at me and say, hey, I'm not doing enough, but then you have to look in the mirror and say, what are you doing? It's going to take that. It takes the people. The people power is more strong. It's the strongest. We don't have the wealth of others because of our history in this country, but we can maximize it by collective resources, collective power, collective organizing. That old saying, organized people beats organized money, that's a real thing. Right here in Maryland in 2024, Senator Angela Alsobrooks would not be the U.S. Senator for the state of Maryland had she not had people power, because her candidate that she was running against for the nomination was a billionaire. But she beat him because the people believed in her, because she was out there fighting for the people. So that's how I see it.
0: Gotcha. 28 away from the top there. Candy's waiting for us. As I mentioned, he's calling from Florida. He's online too. Grand Rising Candy, you're on with Melanie Campbell.
3: Yes, thank you for taking my call. A couple of quick things. One, can you tell me or show me in history where an oppressed people has voted their way out of oppression? And the next thing is, I think we do a disservice to our people when we come out and talk about voting only and not connect voting with economic development that increases the standard of living and quality of life in the black community. For example, we take annually $2 trillion. Now, if we vote and that $2 trillion is going out of our community, 90% of it, I don't care how much you vote, you're still going to be in the same predicament that you are in. And until we understand that and link voting with economic development, I think we'll continue to fight this vote. And lastly, African Americans seem to be the only people that it matters who is in office. Okay? You take the Asians. They have a high standard of living here in the United States, and you don't see them begging Asians to get out. The Hispanics have a higher income than we do. Now, they talk about voting, but other groups do not talk about voting the way we do, because, as I said, and I'm going to hang up and listen to you, that we do not connect voting with economic development. Thank you for taking my call.
2: Thank you so much. Well, I do. I know as an organization, we do. We have something called power to ballot. Yeah, being able to understand, well, what is that ballot made of? It is economic opportunity. It is jobs. It is business opportunity. It is quality health, affordable health care, access to the things, the quality of life that we have is tied to the vote. You get no argument for that. I will say that we also understand that I work with all kinds of folks, and I know that, yeah, the Asian community does do vote, get out to vote work. They have organizations just like us in the Asian community, in the Latino community, and the like, right? They do it, and they message it the way they need to message it to our people. But the reality is people are tying that vote to their economic conditions because of the way that we're being under attack. When you talk about how many black businesses, I can talk to so many people on a personal, in my circle, who have lost contracts, lost jobs, who didn't see that this was going to matter to them. They see it now because of the reality of what's happening because of that vote. And what is MAGA? MAGA, on the Republican side of this thing, they thought this was about just continue to oppress everybody else but them. And now they're living that reality. And so for me, I want to encourage people. It's not about beating people up, telling them that this is, and definitely not, young people are not saying that voting is the only way, but electoral politics does impact everybody's life. People say they're not political. Well, politics impacts their life. So I think it's very important that we tie it to what is happening in people's lives.
0: Right. Hold up right there, Melanie. We got to step aside and get caught up with the latest news, traffic, and weather in our different cities. When we come back, I'll let you finish your thought. We're going to move to some more conversation, folks, when we speak with you. If you want to join the conversation with Melanie Campbell, reach out to us at 800-450-7876 and take your phone calls after we take a look at the news. That's next.
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5: So traffic, this go around. Good morning to you on this Wednesday. Brought to you by attorney Big Al, the law officer, Richard Klein. The outer loop of the Beltway, apparent parkway, the top side. We got this accident. The right lane is blocked. Two cars are involved. One tractor trailer. Traffic is backed up from Harford Road out there as you make your way on the Baltimore Beltway. Also, things are starting to build up on your way towards the Harbor Tunnel on 895 southbound from the split with 95. Not a lot of issues moving towards the Fort McHenry Tunnel as you move here on 95 southbound. But we are looking at Philadelphia Road. This is eastbound and westbound Philadelphia Road. Emergency utility work has traffic getting by using both shoulders out there just east of Rossville Boulevard in both directions. True story, after a client's accident, the insurance company wouldn't listen. Then they called Attorney Big Al. He fought for them and got them paid. Attorney Big Al, call 1-800-HURT-123. 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

0: And Grand Rising family, thanks for starting your Wednesday with us. Our guest is Dr. Jay Edmonds, one of the Faith Brothers is here. Dr. Edmonds, Grand Rising, welcome back to the program.
1: Thank you, sir. Grand Rising to you as well.
0: Now, you want to continue the discussion about the sins of envy, also known as AKA crabs in the barrel. But let me ask you this. You know, one of the things people say that why we don't get along with some of us don't get along with white folks don't get along with us because they envy us. They're jealous of us. How do you see that from where you sit?
1: Well, I think, first of all, when one places themselves in a superior position, without regard for humanity itself and the equality of humanity, I think it makes a statement on its own about that person. And also, it doesn't dictate what they or those who possess that position know factually about their associative humans, but it only illustrate the sum total of what they think about themselves and how they discredit others who are within this human race as well. The things that we've accomplished in history speaks for itself. But until we grasp those things, until we have knowledge of self, knowledge of our historical achievements, it does us no good whatsoever.
0: Let me put it this way. How you see it, Dr. Edmonds, do you really think they envy us? Or that's why we're under attack, because it seems like they select us out of all the other groups as being directly going after us in all different kinds of ways. Do you see that as envy or jealousy, or they just don't dislike us? How do you see it?
1: That is just a humanistic dislike based on the culture that was developed in the interaction. Being out of slavery and that superiority complex that they have, that some have, actually speaks for itself. Seeing the things that we can do, not just physical, because it's actually, that is actually utilized in some way as holding us to be somewhat characteristics of animals or animalistic in our physical prowess. But also, when any curtains are moved and roadblocks are moved, and we're able to achieve economically and educationally, that brings about and fuels potential for envy as well. And the scapegoat there is it says, well, they achieved that because it was a set aside or that was special treatment. So there's always a reason to discount what is naturally within us as a people.
0: Right. And the issue, too, Dr. Evans, is that some of our people have adopted that kind of style as well, where we envy each other. We're opposed to each other. And we're always attacking each other. So something we picked up, the doctor would tell us, addicted to white, the oppressed in league with the oppressor, shame-based alliance. One of those things that we do, we reflect what they did to us. So why is this, explain to us, why is the sin of envy so self-destructive?
1: Because it basically discounts the value of another human being and places that individual in a category, whereas it borders on desiring what someone else had and looking at a goal to be achieved, but if you're not able to achieve it, so you will not allow or disallow, rather, someone else from achieving it. Now, this is done intentionally, and it's done unintentionally. And I think I'm concerned about the unintentional mechanisms that are engaged here. I think those things are psychological when it comes down to us as a people, because of the restrictions that have been placed on us and in front of us for so long. A failure to realize equality within itself places us in a position to examine ourselves predicated on what has been said about us from those who deem themselves to be superior and we as being inferior. And I think we are shaking that loose. It's coming loose at the scene, and we're able to achieve not thinking from the initially that we cannot do it because someone said we cannot, but we're achieving and we're making strides, and rightfully so.
0: Let me jump in and ask you this question, though. Again, family just joined us. One of our faith brothers here, Dr. J. Edmonds, 6 minutes after the top of the hour. If somebody envies you, shouldn't you see that as a sort of a compliment? Because obviously they envy you because you're doing something better than they or something or achieving something that they can't. So should that make you feel better? Because they're not going to envy somebody who's doing bad or somebody's doing worse than them. They're always just envy somebody who's just doing better than them or in their minds is better off or doing whatever. That there's some sort of inadequacies in their own thoughts. That's why they envy your thought.
1: Well, I could never feel better if my brother envied me. It makes me feel somewhat

0: And so there is something that's there that's keeping him from achieving or embracing that sense of being one, moving forward with one force. And so I become sad now. I'm thinking why, and I'm seeing that it is something that occurs within his thought and association and information that has been received. And I want to do something about that. It places him in that position. Not to say, well, I must be doing okay because they're hating on me or there's a great deal of envy. Envy is dark. It's vicious. It is one of the tools of the enemy. And it is used for division. And it is the springboard for murder, for all sorts of things that it goes beyond just one may think. It breeds contempt. And so it's dangerous. So when it comes from my own people, it concerns me, and I want to find out exactly why. And so I think we approach each other and ask the question. I have a sense that there is envy here and adversarial tensions. And let's talk about it.
1: All right, family, let's talk about it. 10 after the top there, Dr. J. Evans. I know you've got a question, anything about any religion. This is a man you need to pose it to. This is what he teaches at the college level as well. 800-450-7876 to speak to Dr. Evans. Dr. Evans, you know, colloquially, we hear the term crabs in the barrel. Where did that come from?
0: Well, old New England fishing term relative to crabs being in the barrel. You place them in there and you don't have to be concerned about them coming out because they grab each other instinctively and pull each other down. That colloquial term, how it's applied, two-pronged. It could be intentional and unintentional. One can be someone who become a deterrent to you getting where you are trying to go unintentionally. And then there are those who will intentionally place a roadblock in your way so that you cannot achieve it. And the root of that is envy, if it's intentional. And it's unfortunate, but that's the way it is. We do have those who possess that type of mindset that...
1: All right. Hold on, Thursday. 11 at the top there, our family. Dr. J. Edmonds is our guest, one of the Faith Brothers, in discussing the envy and jealousy. And we start off the program with, you know, why we're under attack by white folks who say they envy us. Well, one of our callers did a tweet. He says, Dr. Edmonds, he says, white folks have a problem with their God and their selves, and they take it out on us. The tweeter goes on to say, then they listen to our music, eat our food, and 10 years later, they try to dance like us. They're mentally unstable. So he says that they have a problem with their God. Dr. Edmonds, do you see that? Do you agree with that tweet?
0: Absolutely. The actual perspective and the interpretation of those things that are consistent with theology and God. They're even bringing in a superiority position and platform even into that to say, well, God is for us and not you. There are those who still deem we as African-Americans as being somewhat

0: uncivilized and barbaric, and that God is not our God, but they have a different God. And that basically...
1: Hold up, though, right there. That's interesting what you said, because what's going on with the nationalist group right now, the white nationalists, Christian nationalists, whatever they call themselves, in their minds, is their God different from our God?
0: Oh, of course. Of course. It has to do with the hermeneutics, meaning the interpretation of biblical scripture. And certain scriptures are cherry-picked to fit into their support of their mindset of being superior. It's all about superiority when it comes down to the association here in the distinction. It has to do with a feeling of superiority, and that starts with us as being property and not being regarded as property and not humans. Let's turn it around, flip it over. Say if we were the ones who were slaveholders and those who were white or Caucasian or others were the slaves. Just the thought of that dictates one being superior to the other, regardless of what their race is, and regarding another human being as being property and not human, even solidifies and concretizes your thoughts of superiority. And so that is bred. It is a continuation within generations of families. So our daughters and our sons will hold that same thought and feel that same way in this echelon of life, and therefore interact with those who are regarded as property in a different way. Their mindset toward them is different.
1: And well, let me jump in here again, because that's interesting what you just said, Dr. Edmonds. Because Dr. Edmonds, is their concern is that they hate us because they know if we get power, we'll probably do to them what they've done to us. This is what Nelson Mandela faced when he got out. The white South Africans, they were concerned because they know they treated the brothers and sisters, the black folks in South Africa, horrible. And they figured out if black people get in charge, the rabbits got out the gun now, if you will, things change, and we could exact the same, you know, issues that they did to our people. Mandela didn't do that. Is that the concern of white folks, where they continue this, you know, this facade of trying to be our friends or trying and really hating us?
0: Here it is. We are, and they are afraid of this, a walking contradiction of what they have put forward concerning us. So many of them are waking up. You hear that there is a disdain for the statement being woke. Well, many of them are waking to the point that
1: Hold on, Dr. Edmonds. We've got to take a short break here. When we come back, I'll let you finish your thought. And Rob in District Heights has a question for you. He's online, too. Family, you, too, can join our conversation. We're talking about religion right now with Dr. J. Edmonds. Reach out to us. Our telephone number is 800-450-7876. And we'll take your phone call next.

0: Good morning from the MTA on the MARC train system. Pentrain 419 is on time. Train 517 is delayed about 5 minutes. Camden train 844 has a 5-minute delay as well. Light rail is delayed about 30 minutes this morning. Metro subway is on time. For the MTA transit team, I'm Austin Todd on the Carl Nelson Show.
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0: and Grand Rising family. Thanks for rolling with us on this Wednesday morning with our guest, Dr. Jay Edmonds. Dr. Edmonds, discussing crabs in the bucket, crabs in the barrel, crabs in the bucket, envy, jealousy. And we start off by discussing that not, and let me just put it this way, not all whites, but some whites are upset with us, and they and generally have a hating on us because they're jealous of us. They envy us, see what we do. As our tweet from Buffalo mentioned, that, you know, they like our swag, if you will, and they use it. They'll be anything but us except our black skin. I don't like that. But their concern is that if we ever get in charge, if we're running, you know, to get over the White House, or we're going to turn do to them what they've done to us. So, Dr. Edmonds, I'll let you finish responding to that, and then Rob in District Heights has a question for you.
1: Yes, that is right on what you just summed up our discussion thus far. It's not all whites. It's a human situation, but the fact of the matter is, and this cannot be discounted at all or overlooked, is that we were never in a superior position in this country, ever. So the perspective of those who were generationally in a superior position is totally different from ours. So it is about how we see ourselves now, and we have to focus in on that. We can't believe the assessment of another as to how we look at life and look at ourselves and move forward in life. We have to look inward. We have to take in information that is given, that is accurate and factual about ourselves and who we are, and the historicity that is necessary to be utilized as a guiding tool. So that's the distinction there. When we say it's not all whites, it's not. But we cannot avoid the inescapable fact that we have never been superior in this country, ever. All of the strides that we made as a people were in our nativity, origin, in Egypt and various other places along the Nile. Various civilizations such as the Kushites and Kemet and all of that. I'm sure Mr. Browder speaks on this and others as well. We're to take in that information because that information actually fortifies and builds us into that which is solidified by our actions. In other words, what we do can be verified by history itself, but not a comparison in this country, because we have to admit to ourselves, just as they, that we were never in a position of superiority. So think, when one is in a position of superiority or feel that way, their family observes the treatment, the interaction, and they take on those traits as well. And their families, and so on and so on, until there is something that mutually confronts the individual to say what you believed on all of this time and your actions happen to be the product of disinformation and misinformation. And then a change comes forth. Now, this is a fear that change, which is coming forward, whereas the younger generation and even those who are not young are waking up to equality, because we find that we suffer the very same economically when there's a demise. We have a political mess on our hands, and things begin to affect individuals, whether you're in a red state or a blue state, the same way. then people began to wake up. We have those similarities.
0: All right. Hold
1: and that's
0: right
1: what's
0: there,
1: happening
0: Doc.
1: As well.
0: Yeah. 25 of the top. As I mentioned, Rob's waiting for you, has a question for you. He's calling from District Heights. He's online too. Grand Rising, Rob, you're on with Dr. J. Edmonds.
2: Yeah, Dr. Edmonds, my question, I'm loving the discussion, but I kind of turned around a little bit. I guess the discussion on how other people see us as blacks. But, you know, for me, I guess, you know, what I've been kind of focused on is how, you know, you kind of touched on it a little bit, on how we see ourselves. And, you know, this focuses on my personal self, you know, growing up in a Christian household, you know, per se, you know, and, you know, I'm 57 years old. So I grew up in a time when I first learned about Christianity, you know, I was taught about a white Jesus. And, you know, and I started thinking about to our ancestors and slavery. I'm like, well, at what point did we decide to adopt this white Jesus as our savior? But anyway, I don't necessarily want to say that. I want to come fast forward, but we're still in this Christianity thing, and we're trying to get a perspective on ourselves, but doesn't that kind of, you know, throw the perspective off? And sometimes you got to, you know, maybe shed some of the things that you learned as a child and really go deep and change the whole perspective. Because when you look at the world, you look at us as a community, and you looked at this, how broken we are, maybe because of the way that we view things, the way that we see ourselves, that, you know, it goes deep. And I just wanted to know if you can speak on that. And just the whole thing where when we look back, why do we think that, you know, if we look at Egypt or we look at Kush, why do we think that they had it figured out? Like, what makes us think that they even had it figured out? Like, you know, it's a process that we're still trying to figure out. And I think until we break the shackles, whatever got us locked in, like, we all know that it's annoying that we all have, but we don't live. So if you just can speak on that a little bit.
1: Thanks. Certainly. And that is a great perspective, Rob. Really, thank you for that that observation there. First, introspection is so important, how we see ourselves, primarily based on what we've been told and introduced to, the information we've been introduced to, and whether we believe that information, whether it's biblical scripture or whether it is associative information relative to us as a people in comparison with another who put forth a position of humanity. Introspection has a lot to do with what we accept as truth itself. And in order to break free or at least be introduced to information that is that varies, we have to give ourselves that liberty to think beyond where we are and embrace that which comes to us from various sources itself. Now, as it relates to Christianity, it's not about Christ, color of his skin, or anything of that nature, or what is put forth. It's about principles. The principles of, regardless of whether it's coming from Muhammad, whether it comes from Buddha, Vishnu, or just from a wise thinker, the knowledge is to be received, as I said previously, and you embrace that. It's about principles. Do these principles paint a picture of an individual that is preferred over another? And that's the question you ask yourself. Who you are cannot be discounted at all, because it's inherent. It's inherent within you as to who you are. You ask your question, did the Kushites and those in North East Africa. Did they have it all figured out? Well, they were pretty close to it. And the reason why is that they were unfettered. They weren't fettered. They were not tied to any specific thing. And when a civilization rose, everyone rose with it, but still they had their hierarchy there. But it was that which identified them as humans that were free, that were allowed to make laws that benefit themselves, you see. And that's the difference. Here, laws are created to place us in a position of detriment, control is given to those who make laws upon other people. This seems to be a thread that runs through in this country, making laws that are detrimental to other human beings and not being regarded as such. So I understand what you're saying, Rob, and it is true. We have to start looking into ourselves and accept that which is not presented to us to be detrimental to us, but that which is fair and that which is equitable. I'll give you a principle that's in the original manuscript of biblical scripture. It's in, and you can write this down, it's in the book of James. It's chapter 3. Listen to what this is, principle. Who is a wise man and endued with knowledge among you? Let him show out of a good conversation his works with meekness of wisdom. But if you have bitter envy and strife in your hearts, don't boast about it, and don't lie against the truth. This type of wisdom doesn't come from above, but it's earthly, it's sensual, it's devilish. For where envy and strife is, there is confusion in every evil work. But the wisdom that is from above is first pure, then it's peaceable, it's gentle, and easy to be reckoned with, full of mercy and good fruits, without partiality, without hypocrisy. You see, these are principles to embrace. Don't embrace, and I'll say this to everyone listening, don't embrace that which is philosophical in nature. Embrace principles that are beneficial to everyone across the spectrum. And truth itself will always be truth, could always remain truth, regardless of what anyone says about us, regardless of how anyone will ever deem us to be in comparison as a human being. You can accomplish whatever you choose individualistically with your introspection, and even we can do more if we are together and we have an understanding. So our objective is to break down those barriers that are between us. Let's start right there. That is what the Egyptians had in common. That is what the Cushites had in common. That's what the 42 laws was about, bringing everything in synchronicity. And that's what we have to do. And once we do that as a people, then we can march together. We can sing the same song together in the same key. Just think, if we're singing together in the same key, the vibration that comes from that. And when I say singing together, I mean that we are moving in the same direction with the same motive in mind. not against each other, but knowing who we are, because we've dared to search ourselves and we've gotten validation from us, not from someone else. That's where we start. That's where the power is. And that's where the fear comes in from them, from those who know that that's where power is.
0: All right. Hold that thought right there. 800-450-7876. At least see if we can take another call. Money Mike. At least we can start talking to Money Mike. He's on line three, calling from Baltimore. Money Mike, you're on with Dr. Edmonds.
3: Hey, good morning, Carl. Good morning, doctor. How y'all doing?
1: Fine, sir.
3: Okay, first, doc, sir, I'd like you to go back and think about something. Think about the time when we looked at Leave It to Beaver, I Love Lucy, Happy Days, the Dick Van Dyke Show. See, my perception of why white people feel the way they feel is that it's only a small class. Actually, it's the dominant class. It's more people who have to feel that they're superior only because somebody else is at the bottom. And we don't seem to understand that.
0: Mike, hold that thought right there, because we got to step aside and get caught up with the news. I'll let you finish your question for Dr. Edmonds when we get back. Family, you too can join our conversation with Dr. J. Edmonds, one of the Faith Brothers. 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It's next.

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1: So traffic, this go around. Good morning to you on this Wednesday. Brought to you by attorney Big Al, the law officer, Richard Klein. The outer loop of the Beltway, Apparent Parkway, the top side. We got this accident. The right lane is blocked. Two cars are involved. One tractor trailer. Traffic is backed up from Harford Road out there as you make your way on the Baltimore Beltway. Also, things are starting to build up on your way towards the Harbor Tunnel on 895 southbound from the split with 95. Not a lot of issues moving towards the Fort McHenry Tunnel as you move here on 95 southbound. But we are looking at Philadelphia Road. This is eastbound and westbound Philadelphia Road. Emergency utility work has traffic getting by using both shoulders out there just east of Rossville Boulevard in both directions. True story, after a client's accident, the insurance company wouldn't listen. Then they called Attorney Big Al. He fought for them and got them paid. Attorney Big Al, call 1-800-HURT-123. I'm Dre Johnson on the Carl Nelson Morning Show on 1010 W.
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0: and Grand Rising family. Thanks for rolling with us on this Wednesday morning with our guest, Dr. Jay Edmonds. 50% of the Faith Brothers is here with us flying solo this morning. Before we go back to him, though, and Mike, who's got a question for him, just want to wish Dr. Claude Anderson a happy birthday. Dr. Anderson, he's one of our regular guests. They call him the man with a plan. And, you know, people like myself who wondered why any metric that you could name, we're at the bottom of the barrel, whether it be teenage pregnancy, high school dropout, you just name it. And Dr. Anderson came up with a book, Black Labor, White Wealth. He says it wasn't by accident. We're not cursed, as some people say. Some biblical people say we're not cursed. It was done by, it was deliberately done to keep us down. That's why they call it a race. Somebody's got to win. Somebody's got to lose. They want to win all the time. So he chronicled in this book, Black Labor, White Wealth. Then he went out and put another book called Powernomics as a roadmap to get out of that trap that we're in. But, and speaking about that, coming up after the Faith Brothers, after Dr. J. Edmonds, we're going to be joined by literacy, financial literacy guru and entrepreneur, John Hope Bryant, and we're going to talk about his new book. And tomorrow we're going to be joined by Morgan State University professor, Dr. Ray Wimbush, also D.C. activist, Dr. Kakai Patterson will be here. So if you are in Baltimore, keep that radio locked in real tight on 1010 WLB. Or if you're in the DMV family, the Washington metropolitan area, on 1450 WOL. All right, Money Mike, let you finish your question for Dr. Edmonds.
1: Okay, Carl, thank you. But, Doc, did you talk about a hierarchy. So that's my conclusion, is that when white people came to this country, they were poor, most of them. Most of them were illiterate. But through time, a few of them gained power. They gained education. But the rest, they had to fit in somewhere. And as long as they could be above a black person, Then they felt as though this country didn't betray them. And now whites today feel this country has betrayed them because they saw their great-grandmother not working, staying at home, cooking and cleaning and catering to her husband. Then they saw their mothers and fathers staying at home, at least their mother staying at home and catering to her father. But now they have to work right just as hard as black women and black men. They can't afford a house anymore. They can't afford education. They can't go to Ocean City. See, they used to go to Ocean City twice a year. They can't go. They can't afford it. The only reason they have wealth is because they have a decent credit score, because they're not marginalized by the credit system. But white people, the majority, are struggling harder than blacks, and they don't like it. That's how Trump got into office, I maintain. So that's what I got to ask. Am I off base, doctor, or what? But I feel as though as long as somebody can feel good about themselves by stepping on somebody else's back, then this country hasn't betrayed them. But once they realize that they're in a worse boat than us, then it'll be anarchy. It'll be a civil war in this country, like Tony Browder says. So I'll take your response off air, Doc.
2: Thank you, sir, for that observation. That is, there's some truth in that. The origin of envy itself and the origin of understanding why one is envious is consolidated in the realization that all is experiencing the result of a hardship. And that's what I was alluding to, is that people are waking up to begin to understand that the effects of social changes, political changes, is touching everyone, and no one is immune. I wouldn't say no one, but very few are immune to that. But let's keep it in perspective here. As a people, what we must focus on is how we are moving forward as individuals and a collective. That's what we must focus on. We must take in and embrace certain principles that are beneficial to us as a people, but at the same time understand that the principles are what will guide us into shaping us and having us to become conformed individually and collective into that which we know to be true, that which is within
1: Doc,
2: us.
1: Doc, let me say one more thing real quick, please. Look, you are what you think about, and you are the company that you keep. Just think about that. You are what you think about every day, and you are the company that you think, that you keep. Because your thoughts will be their thoughts, and their thoughts will be your thoughts. So if you aren't happy with where you are, you better think about your thoughts and your actions, because your thoughts become your actions. Doc, have a good weekend. Have a good day, Carl. Y'all take care.
0: All right.
2: Let me respond to that to him before he gets off. A thought is nothing more than encapsulated information you choose to mentally digest. That information comes from somewhere.
0: All right. Thanks, Mike. 10 away from the top of the hour, 800-450-7876. Speak to Dr. Edmonds. Brother Carlos is up next. He's on line two. He's calling from Waldorf in Maryland. Grand Rising, Brother Carlos. You're on with Dr. J. Edmonds.
3: Grand Rising, my dear brother. Once again, I it's a pleasure to speak to you and to hear of your profound wisdom. But I have an inquiring mind's question for you. And it goes to how our young people perceive the church and Christianity and its reflections. Why does not the black church use and incorporate the African Heritage Study Bible, which is still the King James Version, authored by the Reverend Kane Hope Felder out of Howard University, and many of the other eminent black scholars who have contributed to this Bible? I've gone to several Christian churches, Baptists and otherwise, and not one of them have incorporated the African Heritage Bible authored by Kane Hope Felder. And I don't know whether it's because of money or because we've been subsumed by the white church or the white philosophy, but it dispels many of the falsehoods that have been projected to us by the white church on our community, particularly our children. Can you address that issue and give us some insight as to why that is the case, my dear brother?
2: I'd be happy to. I think that the usage of a specific translated or transliterated biblical text is in the hands of the user, the member, the person who is sitting there in the pew, who is engaged in listening to the messages or that which is being taught, and comparing what is being said with that manuscript. Churches do not adopt a specific biblical manuscript or Bible, King James Version, Amplified, or any other, as a mandate for the entire congregation. And I think that's why those who expand their knowledge into biblical scripture and principles, spiritual principles as well, will reach for other resources, and that's a good thing to be able to do that.
3: Thank you. I'm just trying to figure out whether it's because of the cost and so forth, and separation from the white evangelical church or otherwise is the reason why. Thank you for your answer.
2: Thank you. It's not mandated. That's why. It's not mandated in a church environment.
0: All right. Thank you for that question, Brother Carlos. 7 minutes away from the top of the hour, family. I guess there is Dr. J. Edmonds, 50% of the Faith Brothers here this morning, and we're talking about envy. So how do we deal with it, though? We talked about we got to say what the problem is. We know what the problem is. So what's the solution? What do we do if they're envious of us? How do we deal with it, Doc?
2: We actually galvanize. And we actually come together on a level whereas it is centered around our thought process. It's not varying in so many different directions that there is no cohesiveness. And that's what we have to do. But not to be so concerned about what others are thinking and how they feel relative to their observations. Concerning us. We have to stay focused, keep our eye on the prize and stay focused and run this race. Now, what is universally happening now is that we're in a dispensation of time where none of this really matters to the degree of that magnitude. What is happening now is that there is a fulfilling of things that were said in all different types of manuscripts that we're seeing in action now, at this point, and it's how we, as a human race, how we govern ourselves that matters. You look around you, you see that there is destruction around the world. There are wars. There are rumors of wars. There are people becoming lovers of themselves, galvanizing what they call power to themselves. All of these things were foretold. We're in the time now that there is a closure that is coming. And so we cannot be uncertain about where we stand. And it brings us to something much higher than ourselves. The catalyst behind all of this is spiritual. The catalyst behind someone envy, jealousy.
0: Well, hold that thought right there. Dr. Evans, we got to take a quick break. We got to check the traffic and weather in our different cities. Let me come back, though. Are you saying we're for sure in the last days? I'll let you respond to that.
2: We're in the last days.
0: 4 minutes away from the top of our family, Dr. J. Edmonds, our guest. If you want to join the discussion, reach out to us at 800-450-7876. And we'll take your phone calls after we check the traffic and

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0: Hey, Grand Rising family. Thanks for staying with us on this Wednesday morning here, the first Wednesday in September. It's a hump day. That means we're halfway through the work week with Dr. J. Edmonds. Before we left, Dr. J. Edmonds was, explained to us. He says, we're in the last days. Because can you quickly explain why you say we're in the last days, Dr. Edmonds?
1: I can explain that, not quickly, but I will abbreviate. Who we are is not what we're looking at on the outside. There is a catalyst that cannot be seen that is behind all of this that we're speaking of. And we must have an understanding of that. That is critical to us. In the end times which we're in, there is a rampant attack of the enemy, and it doesn't care what color you are, to use you as a conduit or a vessel. Prophetically, whether it's in the manuscripts of the letters that were written in Christian doctrine, or whether it's in the Vedas, whether it's in that which is consistent with Hinduism, it is all speaking toward the demise of mankind by man himself. And that's what we're looking at this point. There is something greater for us as a human being, not as a black person, not as a white person, not as any other ethnic group. But there is something that is greater for us as to who we are, who we really are, that which cannot be seen.
0: Right. I'm going to have to cut it there, Doc, because we got our next guest on deck, John Hope Bryant, and we got to get to John. But I want to thank you for sharing your thoughts with us this morning. And how can people reach you, Dr. Edmonds?
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0: I'm Yosella Family. Dr. Edmonds is one of our religious scholars. He is not just proficient in just the Christianity, Islam, Buddhism, but some of the other smaller Black Hebrew Israelites, Rastafarism, some of the, all the smaller religions, too. So next time he's on, ask him a question about any kind of religion. He can help you out because this is what he teaches. Again, thank you, Dr. Edmonds. Thank you for sharing your thoughts with us this morning.
1: Thank you, sir. I really appreciate it.
0: All right, family, let's move on to four after the top of the hour. John Hope Bryant is with us, Grand Rising. John, welcome back to the program.
2: The great Carl Nelson, the man who interviewed Nelson Mandela, one of the first. He left prison, a man who was there in South Central Los Angeles with me, with the Rodney King riots popped off. I mean, he was the first one allowed, reporter allowed behind the police lines, the man who pioneered radio at New York City with Percy Sutton, a group of black investors, the man who helped to pioneer with Stevie Wonder, a GLH radio station, the man who was at WYNT in New York in 1971, 74. People don't realize who they have the benefit of listening to, as in you. But I know who you are. And now that you're transitioned and you're sharing your love and passion for our people in Washington, D.C., in this entire area, I'm honored to be with you, good brother.
0: Well, thank you. And thank you for the kind words, John Hope Bryant. But you're speaking about Washington, D.C. Actually, a clip, if you came over this morning, going to the airport and picking up your book. And the guy was telling you your book was sold out. I want to talk about your book, Capitalism for All. Tell us about that trip that was, I saw this morning about you in the bookstore in Washington, D.C. at the airport.
2: Yeah, I was, sometimes I just like to be alone. So in order to be alone, I got to travel quiet and understated. So I was doing, I thought, just that late one night, the last flight out. And this brother just approached me, and I just thought he wanted a photo. It was just cool. I'm honored to do it. And so basically, let's get to do this quietly and keep it moving. And He's like, no, man, I run the bookstores for the entire airport. I run all the shops, and I'm just getting off work. And the flight was delayed. So it was like 10 o'clock, 10:30 at night. And I was just impressed that he didn't have an attitude. He was there. He was, he wasn't like, I got to go to work. He's like, he was proud. He's like, oh, man, I just left my stores that I run. And so he said, look, your books are all sold out, man. We need more inventory. It doesn't come fast enough. And I'm saying, okay, well, where? So let me show you. So he personally walks me down. And he's going to open up a store. He said, one store's right. It was already open. They just had some books. And sure enough, they were there. And he said he turned them four times in the last month. They sold out four times in the last month. And then he started telling me about local vendors, Carl, that this man has this great. It was Isaiah. And local vendors there that they promote in Washington, D.C., black-owned businesses, women-owned businesses, minority-owned businesses. And he was looking for other examples of local success stories from the three-state area to feature. So anybody listening to this, you've got an innovation, you've got a product, go and present it to Isaiah. And it better be best in class, but if it is, he will feature it. So it was just an inspiring time. A couple of fans showed up and we took them on camera. I signed some books. And he asked me to do a book signing there, which I'm going to do. I'm going to come back and do that. And I'll be in D.C. speaking at Congressional Black Caucus and a few other things in September. So I'm coming back there.

0: Reagan National you were at the airport. That's the reason.
1: Yeah,
0: so
1: Reagan,
0: if you
1: Reagan National. Yeah.
0: It was a Reagan National. All right. The book, Capitalism for All. Tell us about that book, John.
1: Well, it really is a, you know, it is a counter message in some ways to what's going on right now. People would say, some people would say, socialism for all right now. But what I, by the way, Ben Jealous, the former president of the NAACP, just a second sent me a text message saying he's proud of what we're doing, and you know, talking about what you just said about Washington, D.C. in the airport. He just didn't know. And people say, oh, socialism. Like, this is the need for financial literacy, Carl. Like, if you want to distribute money like a socialist, you first have to collect it like a capitalist. Because you cannot distribute what you don't have in the first place. I mean, what do you think the government gets? People say, oh, I don't want capitalism. I'm going to work for the government. Oh, really? Okay. Where do you think the government gets its money? City, state, and federal. Some taxpayers, like me, like you. Okay. Well, I'm going to go work for a nonprofit. I'm going to work for the civil society. Okay, that's cool. What percentage of jobs do you think there are in America that are government jobs? 12%. Which part of private sector jobs? 80%+. And you know, it just goes on and goes on and goes on. And so even if you say, oh, no, the Nordic countries, what would it be like the Nordic countries? And my brother, Håkon Magnus, just became king of Norway last week. Father passed away. Unfortunately, I spoke to him to commend him. But, you know, that's a supposedly a socialist region. You have Norway, Finland, Sweden, et cetera. I've been to all those places. Well, that's capitalism. With a taxing system on top of it, a compassionate taxing system. Norway is oil. It's oil, okay? Finland is timber. And I'm sorry, you know, Finland's tech, sorry, and other things. And Sweden's timber. They're core industries, and that's how they make their money. They just figure out how to distribute it. And yes, they make sure there's no poor people there, and nobody, you know, on the street, nobody falls through the cracks. That's really admirable. We should want to do the same thing. But if you look at those countries, no one looks like us is at the bottom, but no one looks like us is at the top either, Carl. So the American system is sort of a hybrid of that. You can fall through the cracks here. Yes, that's entirely possible. And we should try to look at every way we can avoid that. You know, everybody should have reasonable health care, food on the table, and a roof over your head. Everybody who's able-bodied, particularly if you're not able-bodied, you should have dignity. But you may fall through the cracks, but you might also blow the roof off in America. In other words, the sky's the limit. Look at Don Peoples, I think the biggest black real estate developer in America. Came from D.C., right there, with Mayor Marion Barry. He's a councilman, I believe. And look at him now, billion-dollar portfolio. Herman Russell here in Atlanta. His family's now got a family office, which means wealth. And they're multi-millionaires, creating jobs for people, opportunity. But, you know, you can go on and on and on. And he was Robert Smith and my friend Oprah and all these, you know, heroes and sheroes, women and men, who hit at the top of the mark. You can't do that in a socialist environment. In a socialist country. So America's just too big for all that. I mean, and here's an example of this, Carl, is the United Kingdom, Britain. Britain was the leader of the world, lost its way. Now today, Britain pays more out every year in social services than it collects in revenue, taxes, and income. And Britain gets smaller every year. No one thinks in the morning thinks about what Britain has to say. There's no disrespect to Great Britain. This is people in Britain trying to get here. We're not trying to get there. So America is the biggest economy in the world. The book says it's capitalism for all. But I don't use diversity as a moral issue. I mean, why the heck are we fighting over DEI? Why were we? We're fifth on the list. I mean, what? That was just a distraction to keep us off balance and get us arguing about stuff that don't matter. Look, I get that. Diversity is a business trend. Diversity is economic growth. I'm here in Atlanta now, okay, right now. Looking at my 40 acres, by the way. I'm looking out the window at two of my 40 acres. 40 acres in a Sprinter van versus 40 acres in a mule, okay? And Ireland, this is a slave county.

0: I need to scream and holler and raise my voice, Carl. I just wake up and hear somebody with my American Express Black Card knocking out. This 40 acres, which was slave property, the biggest drop the mic, is that I own it, and I bought my neighbor's properties, and I'm buying some more. You can't do that unless you're making money and building wealth. And my point was, Atlanta's the most diverse place in the traditional South. No. It's also the biggest economy in the traditional South. You can take the state of West Virginia, where I was last week, the state of Mississippi, the state of Alabama, combine, Carl, and put them inside economically, this greater Atlanta, which is minority built. $600 billion a year economy, bigger than Singapore, city of Atlanta, 10th biggest economy in the U.S., only international city in the traditional South, and the busiest airport in the world, Atlanta, New York City, California, most diverse places in America. Is it coincidence or the most economically prosperous? No. So my book makes a case, and if there's women listening to this, hopefully there are, sure there are, because most people graduating from our HBCUs are women. People are buying books, black women, biggest group. That's from my checks, including my book, Capitalism for All. Thank you very much. But my book states, Capitalism for All, a 50-year experiment. I like math because it doesn't have an opinion. Here's the deal. Black people teed up affirmative action in the Civil Rights Movement in the Second Reconstruction. I believe in the third, we're in the Third Reconstruction now, by the way. And because of blacks and because of the leaders of that day, Dr. King, President Johnson, President Kennedy, others, Dr. Dorothy Height there in D.C., National Council of Negro Women, by the way. But, by the way, only black women own a building on Pennsylvania Avenue, black organization, National Council of Negro Women, building paid off by Oprah. She doesn't get any credit for that. I mean, we should commend her for that. Because of that, blacks fight for fairness, open the door to affirmative action. Then, listeners, pay attention. There was a political reaction to all that progressiveness and fairness. I don't call it progressiveness, call it just fairness. And that was Nixon. Okay? And that happened with President Johnson, Lincoln, when he was first Reconstruction. He gets assassinated. What was the reaction? President Johnson, who was a Southern segregationist. This is a historic trend that happens over and over again. All right, so now you're in, back to the affirmative action thing, and reactionist Nixon. Nixon codifies affirmative action, gives it to white women, which I don't mind. I'm glad somebody got it. But God sits on the throne. So white women open the door to black women, Latinos, Asians, and others. And today, women are $8 to $10 trillion of a $30 trillion economy, a third of the biggest economy in the world. 41% of all businesses in America are owned by women. It goes on. Most people who have degrees in this country are women. So that's a diversity as a business case issue, not as a moral case. That's my point. Is the color's not black or white, or red or blue. It's green. The color's green, man. you can't give it away unless you've got it. And I was listening to your guest before I came on, talking about spirituality, and I think he had some very good points. My biggest problem was what was wrong with your guest, Carl, is when he gave out his email address and his Gmail account. Do you know if he was Jewish? You know, it would have been an institute at institute.org. In other words, he'd have a building somewhere. I'm not saying he didn't have a building, but he would have his own domain name. He'd have a staff. They take their money. They build wealth globally and come back and build philanthropic institutions themselves locally. The Jewish community. And I think the black folks would learn a lot in the business model.
1: And hold our thought right there, John. We've got to step aside for our first break. When we come back, I'll let you finish your thought. 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You want to join our conversation with John Hope Bryant? 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

0: and Grand Rising family. Thanks for starting your Wednesday with us. And our guest, John Hope Bryan from Operation Hope. He built Operation Hope. He's teaching us financial literacy. We were talking about his book, his latest book that's out. But, John, I'll let you finish your thought, and then Reggie in Maryland has a question for you.
1: Yeah, and I was just saying that I think we're just looking for love in all the wrong places and having all the wrong conversations. You know, we're arguing with our Jewish brothers and sisters, and probably the only alliance that Jews have in the world are blacks, and the only alliance that blacks have in the world are Jews. And what's the group that is 4% of the U.S. and 40% of the billionaires that we should be trying to model? The Jewish model. What's the group that's been oppressed all around the world? I'm not saying it has nothing to do with by what's going on in Israel. I'm not talking about any of that kind of stuff. That's a whole different conversation. That's kind of interesting. I'm talking about if we want to look at how do we build wealth, so we can see the gentleman who you just had on the show, as donors, as employees, as researchers, and people can walk into his institute and sit down at a library table and open a book, turn on a computer and do patient research. We don't have plumbing. We don't have economic or institutional plumbing beyond our HBCUs, which are starving for resources, by the way. So I was just saying that I just think we keep having dumb, stupid arguments, and that there are groups outside of this country, Carl, who want us to fight Jews against blacks against Jews, which was, by the way, the coalition in the Second Reconstruction. Half of the white support with Dr. King and my mentor Andrew Young and the Civil Rights Movement were Jews. Several of which got killed in the Civil Rights Movement. Right now we're fighting Republicans against Democrats, the Democrats against Republicans, black against white, rich against poor, capitalists against socialists, or whatever, socialists against capitalists. Now we're saying we're the richest country in the world, Carl. We hate rich people. Get the heck out of here. No, you don't. You hate rich people until you become rich. What you hate is a gain system, a system that no matter how hard you work, you can't seem to get ahead. So let's ungame the system. That's what I'm doing with my book, Capitalism for All. That's what I'm doing with the other six books, including Financial Literacy for All. That's what I'm doing with Operation Hope, which you want to get into, which is my economic plumbing for our people across the country, for everybody. 1,500 offices in 43 states, the largest black male founded nonprofit in U.S. history. That's what I'm doing with my for-profit companies, including my affordable housing company. That's what I'm doing with my media company, billion video views in the last 1.2 billion video views in the last 2 years. Get the message out. That's what I'm sitting here with you. We've got to get our heads, our minds back in the right thing and stop playing games. And when I think about all the frustration in our community and elsewhere in the mainstream community, it's got to be after depression, Carl. It has to be. And if I don't like me, I'm not going to like you. If I don't feel good about me, I'm not going to feel good about you. If I don't respect me, don't expect me to respect you. If I don't love me, I don't have a clue how to love you. And if I don't have a purpose in my life, I'm going to make your life a living hell. Whatever goes around, comes around. And hurt people hurt people. So if I'm hurt, I'm going to hurt you. But conversely, if I love myself, I'm just going to spend my time loving you. I don't have any other way to approach life because that's how I live my life. We need to heal so we can deal. And then we need to get our credit score up. We need to get our home ownership up. There's going to be a dip in home values. Probably going to be a reset in the economy. And we shouldn't be running away from that economic dip. We should buy the dip because this is the biggest economy on the planet. Unless the world comes to an end, which the gentleman before me was suggesting we might screw up. But unless God decides the world's coming to an end, this party's going to continue called life. And we shouldn't want to be the rainbow after the storm. That over-answers your question. But I'm just sick and tired of us being sick and tired. I'm sick and tired of us rearranging the deck chairs on the Titanic. China, Russia, Iran, and others are injecting misinformation into our system to cause us to use our freedoms against ourselves as blunt objects of democracy pain. And so we are now cutting at each other, slashing at each other. And the Bible says, Carl, a house divided cannot stand. That's biblical. So I'm just saying, look at how Jews have succeeded economically. Look at how Asian groups have succeeded economically. Look at what China is doing. And then, you know, China's not an innovator. They're a copier. They copied America, but they're focused. And they're focused on economic progress. Look at what, just go down the line. Look at what Indians have done. The majority of the motels owned in America are from Indians. Up to nothing. We can do this, huh? We are brilliant. We define culture and cool all around the world. We say it's cool in North Korea. But we don't own the cool. We rock the mic. We don't own the stage. Okay, I'm going to shut up.
0: All right. Hold that thought right there, John. 27 at the top there. As I mentioned, Reggie in Maryland has a question for you. He's on line one. Grand Rising, Reggie, you're on with John Hope Bryant.
2: Grand Rising.
1: There you go, brother.
2: Much respect to you, Mr. Bryant. I think I maybe watched over 100 videos of you on YouTube. So I feel like I've read many books by you. I just appreciate your wisdom and knowledge about bad credit, good debt, and bad debt. Now, I want you to, because when you say study the Jewish model, when I study the Jewish model, I see reparations as giving them a start. Where do you stand on reparations being denied for us? And could you explain the state of the economy right now?
1: Yeah, so look, if I give a homeless guy, look, do we deserve reparations? Of course we do. I mean, the White House, literally built by us. The House of Congress, literally built by us. Wall Street, literally. Wall Street in New York, literally built by us. You can go on and on and on. So that's not debatable. But here's the problem. If I give a homeless guy $1 million, and that's all I do, he'll be broke in 6 months. You want to prove the point? 70%, approximately, this is my book, Capitalism for All, this is data-driven. 70% of those who win the lottery, dead broke, bankrupt in 5 years. Majority of people in the NFL and NBA, within 5 years, filing bankruptcy. Because it's not about the money, it's about the mindset, right? Now, I know you say, just give me the money, I work in the mindset. Okay, it sounds good. But I'm trying to tell you, it's mindset. And so the Jewish community in your example did not win on reparations. Reparations was like an afterthought. I don't know one Jewish family goes, oh my God, where are the reparations? So those reparations is really setting me straight. In fact, reality is, even Germany only made it half right because they were leasing out Jews, Germany, to commercial ventures companies that many of which still exist today. Daimler Benz and all these other companies where, I don't want to get into all this name calling or whatever, but they, just to say major companies were in the government were in cahoots. And so you never make that right. The paintings, their houses, all that was taken from them. And they were the top of society when Hitler did what he did. I'm going back 6,000 years, man. I'm going back 3,000 years. I'm going back 600 years. I'm going back to, you know, it was illegal in Europe a couple of years ago, for Jews to own land. So they said, cool, that's no problem. They understood, they mastered finance because nobody wanted to focus on finance. It's considered a dirty industry. And then when people default, they loan money. People wanted to buy land. And when people defaulted on the land, when white folks, in this example, defaulted on the land loans, they own the land. Okay. What do you think Goldman Sachs is, by the way? Literally, listen to me, Goldman Sachs. That's two Jewish guys who came to America from World War II, discriminated against in Europe, came here selling financial services door to door because they couldn't get a job in the skyscrapers. Well, now it's Goldman Sachs because they focused. So they mastered financial literacy. They mastered the taking the pressure. I've got on my neck right now, brother, a carbon fiber compressed in gold, 24 karat gold, a medallion They compressed that pain into promise. They healed, like through spirituality, all their pain. They decide to focus on an area that they can control. They can control racism and discrimination. They can control their economics. You know what we can control, brother? Our credit score. I mapped every zip code in America by credit score. Forget the reparations, right? Because you can't control that. By the way, based on the current politics, you're not getting that. We ain't getting that for a very long time. This ain't going to be a conversation. We're going in the opposite direction. But black people have the lowest credit score in America of any group. We pay the most for consumer debt. Let me run, Tom, run this to your audience. And if I get this wrong, just hang up on the phone on me right now. I meant there is a code America by credit score. You live in a 500 credit score neighborhood, and think about the three-state area now that you're in, that you cover. You see it in a 500 credit score or a sub 600 credit score neighborhood. Right? Now, you're not going to see the Klan with the slang. You're not going to see racists with placards. You're not going to see somebody actively trying to hurt you. Right? You see a check casher, next to a payday loan lender, next to a rent-to-own store, next to a title lender, as in car title, next to a liquor store, next to a pawn shop, and a church that shows a spiritual therapist down the street, trying to make sure you don't go cray-cray once a week and go postal on Monday. They're trying to make sure that you're remotely sane. We think that's normal. The church is part of the beautiful. But we think the rest of that's normal. That's not normal. And you drop dead, Carl, at 61 years of age in those neighborhoods. I'm talking about I've mapped every zip code in there. So we're obsessing on politics. Everybody should vote, by the way, in November, October, November. But we're focusing on politics exclusively. We're focusing on our pain exclusively. We're focusing on the racism of the past against us exclusively. We're focused on social justice, which, you know, exclusively, these civil rights issues exclusively. And it goes on, goes on, goes on. We focus on racism, right? I'm focusing on the color green, man. Because if your day's not about God or love, your day's about money. If you get your credit score up 100 points, your whole neighborhood and your life stable. And 15 minutes away from that 500 credit score neighborhood, Carl, where you die at 61, at a 700 credit score neighborhood, you live to 81. A 20-year difference, increase in lifespan. 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I'm going to say that slowly. 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It has nothing to do with the credit score. It's about the mindset and the spirit and everything else that comes with economic freedom, because you're stressed out less, you're more calm, you're more cool, you're more control of your life, you get access to cheaper credit, which allows you to pursue your dreams, allows you to buy a house, start a business, etc. So this, to its point, I'm not going to sit here and debate something I can't control, man. I'm not spending my time with that. I mean, and I'm not even going to be the historian going through all that stuff. We got plenty of people who can do that. The book 1619 on the stuff done a great job of documenting that. I'm focusing on where we're going. And we're in what did Malcolm X say? We've been bamboozled. We've been tricked. We've been fooled. We've been hoodwinked. We're going to run amok. We're rearranging the deck chairs of the Titanic. Right now is the moment, man. Artificial intelligence. Grab a hold of that. You let the playing field of levels. When the economy resets, everything will be on sale for free. 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Start buying stuff. What Warren Buffett say? People are afraid, be greedy. People are greedy, be afraid. The number one way you build wealth in America is home ownership, not reparations. Small business ownership, not reparations. Good, cheap credit, not reparations. Building mindset, not reparations. I mean, I'm not telling us that there shouldn't be a group focusing on that, but it seems like all of us are focusing on these things. We have got a surviving mindset in a bit of a building winning world. By the way, I appreciate the brother's question. I love his passion. I'm glad he's listening to my stuff. So my frustration is not with him. He just gave me a great tip to why I think we should be having a different focus. So you cannot have a surviving mindset in a builder's world. It doesn't work. Because a surviving mindset is, and I wrote a book about this called The Memo, is it you become an expert in what you're against. I'm against this. I'm against that. Yeah, okay, great. But that doesn't pay your mortgage. Doesn't pay your car note. Doesn't put your kid through school. Doesn't know if you're doing well. How you're doing well.
0: Right. And John, hold that thought right there. We've got to take our last break. I'll let you finish your thought on the other side. And Carl in West Palm Beach has a question.
1: I need to talk less. Your last break. There's more questions. I'm going to shut up.
0: No, you're doing fine. 23 minutes away from the top there. John Hope Bryan is our guest family. He's a literary a guru. He's talking about financial literary guru, I should say. And he's also an entrepreneur. He's showing us how to make some money. What are your thoughts? 800-450-6.
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1: It's Sybil Wilkes with what we need to know. Search and rescue operations are underway in the Grand Canyon after a flash flood swept through the mountain valleys, leaving at least two people dead and 15 others still missing. Responders recovered a man's body along the Colorado River as floodwaters damaged a main pipeline supplying potable water to South Rim facilities. Park officials imposed strict water rationing measures across heavily visited areas ahead of the busy Labor Day weekend. In high court developments, the U.S. Supreme Court cleared the way for President Trump to proceed with construction on his White House ballroom project. In a 5-4 emergency ruling Monday, the justices granted the administration's request to lift a lower court injunction halting the work. And Chief Justice John Roberts joined the court's three liberal justices in dissent, as the ruling virtually guarantees the expansion project will be completed before legal challenges are resolved. And in entertainment news, music legend Lionel Richie remains hospitalized in an intensive care unit following a weekend concert in St. Louis. The performer checked into a local hospital after struggling near the end of his performance at the Muni in Forest Park, where he requested a chair on stage to complete his final set. Lionel Richie previously hospitalized in June after falling ill during a performance in Minnesota. And Dwayne Keefe Davis was found guilty for the murder of Tupac Shakur Monday evening. The verdict was read inside a Las Vegas courtroom, and Davis could face life behind bars. He is accused of orchestrating the 1996 killing near the Las Vegas Strip and the only person ever charged in the murder. To subscribe to my free daily newsletter, please visit SybilWilkes.com. For all the news 24/7, go to News1.com. I'm Sybil Wilkes. 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

0: don't understand buying these brand new cars when I heard that the Ford dealers and maybe a possible Chevrolet dealer are making it a law that you cannot repair your own car or take it to a private repair place, because what it is, one, they can't make any money off you as far as the high dollar repairs mandatory being made by them or orchestrated by them, by Donald Trump and them administration. Get all you can get. It's a gangster move in a sense. We've been repairing cars forever. I've been repairing all my cars forever since I was 16 years old. So therefore, it's just crap. And I don't want anybody to go buy a brand new car without finding out if they can repair their own car or can they take it to a repair place. They got to publicize that because they're not telling you. They get you trapped in, and it is what it is. Secondly, real quick, these people buying all these all-electric cars, what they fail to realize is this. You don't pay a gas tax. When I go to the gas station with my gas vehicle, I pay a gas tax. You don't pay a gas tax, so let me tell you what's going to happen. You, as people with all electric cars, are going to wind up getting something handed to you because you are not paying a gas tax. You're riding free on electric, yes, but it's going to come with a price tag after they find that they can't capitalize and make money off of you. My second to last thing is this.
1: Break down for me how the government makes money off of the electric cars.
0: Well, what it is, the government is not going to make any money off the electric cars per se, because completely electric, not hybrid electric, but all electric cars are independent, and you got your own charging station at your own house, or you're going to a hybrid electric charging pump for your all-electric car, which don't last much. You don't get much mileage on it, so they're just an electric car. So now what's going to happen is they can't tax you like I got a gas car. Every time I go to a gas station, I pay a gas tax. If the price goes up 1 cent, the gas company or corporation make $1 billion off per 1 cent that they raise the prices on. So therefore, your gas cars are right now just free for now. But now they see that you're riding for free. Somebody in the administration going to find a way to say, we got a tax thing that they're riding for free. That's just my personal opinion. And I see this was going to happen because you do not pay a gas tax on electric cars. So that's a given. And my second to third thing is, sir, Elon Musk, Blueberry Power, his face. He has a massive data center in Memphis, Tennessee, that does not run off of the Memphis electric grid. He runs off an independent gas turbine power, and all the other stuff is, which produces environmental racism. His stuff he's putting out is nitric oxide, formaldehyde, and other harmful particulate matters that goes into the neighborhood of black neighborhoods. And they need to check that out, because he went unscathed, because your Environmental Protection Service does not regulate that, because Donald Trump said we're not going to enforce these things. So that's why I don't like that. And the last thing for sure, I'm going to get off this phone. If you go to Trump App Candle, I found out something about him. They're still trying to push this cryptocurrency. And what's happening is right now with Donald Trump, they don't pay attention to the media when they say, oh, go buy this because Donald Trump said it. It's a loophole that they try to put black faces on stuff, say, go buy this so you can buy them. But you look at Trump's public crypto sheet, which is available to everybody, and you'll see that he's trying to get people in anonymity through a TV or commercial advertisement on the internet to buy this stock. It's 1 cent now, and if you buy it, you'll be a millionaire. It's bogus. So don't nobody feed into these craps, because Donald Trump is setting this thing up for him to make money. It's the Donald Trump app candle, whatever he got. It's called a candle. Folks, take a look at that. Don't fall into that, because they want you to invest in water. That's because of this particular guy. Wants you to invest in water. I can't think of his name. He's a real nutbag that wants to own everything. He's a real crook. He wants you to invest in water because they're taking all the water and supplying these AI centers. So therefore, they want you to do that, to invest in the water. So that's my thought for the day. And I'll call you back tomorrow with the real other stuff that I got going on. But don't let nobody get fooled by this nonsense. It's just nonsense. And I appreciate you taking my call, Reverend Shopton.
1: All right. Thank you for your call. Let's go to Tyrone in Baltimore, Maryland. Tyrone.
2: Yeah, how you doing, Reverend Shopton?
1: Doing well.
2: But I have to say, kind of ties into what the last gentleman had to say, and it ties into everything you just discussed. You talked about how we failed in convincing our young people not to be thugs, you know. And as a retired military officer, I raised my son that the measure of a man is his ability to defend himself, his family, and his community. Okay, and to stand up for people that are weak and weak and infirm, like old elderly and things of that nature. He ended up getting into law enforcement as a result. Okay, and when I go places with him, I finally, we go out or whatever, and he's around his friends. He's like, "That's my dad. That's what he's always bragging about me because I always lead by example." Right. And I always wanted to still. And unfortunately, the people we have in office now, the president, is not a Barack Obama. So this man is a disgrace. The kids are looking, and they understand that, hey, this guy cheated his way to the top and failed his way to the top. So why should I try harder if things aren't fair? And that's very dangerous to have. Not only that, the danger to the country, but the danger to the future generations is clear and present. Okay, and as far as talking about the community, the voting, you're right about the voting. The Klan, KKK was formed to stop people from voting, all right, mainly. To stop blacks from exercising power and gaining power. And they saw that the vote, that they would terrorize people and keep them from voting, among other things, buying land and things of that nature. So we couldn't actually vote until we got troops put in the South. Everybody knows about, what was it called? We had the troops in the South. They were stationed in the South. Right after the Civil War. It's like a 2-year period.
1: You talking about the Union Army?
2: I'm talking Reconstruction. I'm sorry. I apologize.
1: Right. Okay.
2: Reconstruction. I had a brain fart. Where we had Reconstruction, and blacks could actually vote. Guess what they did? They put black people in office. We had thousands of people in office. We had several people in Congress right after the war.
1: Right.
2: And we even had a black governor, Governor Pinchback of Louisiana, as a result of the troops, protecting us and giving us that right to vote. Now, once we took the troops out of the South because of, the elections, they sold us out. I forget what president it was. They sold us out. So North had actually lost the election, but they wanted the president, to be in office that they chose. And so as the South said, okay, you can have the president, but you're going to take these troops out of the South. And that's what happened. They betrayed us.
1: Tilden Hayes compromise.
2: Absolutely, absolutely, yeah. Yeah, so, yeah, it was Hayes, yeah. So they took the troops. They betrayed us to get their man in the office. And, be Hayes. And so, as a result, we lost the right to vote because, guess what? The Klan came back. The South was voting, and we lost the right to vote until Dr. King and others had to suffer water hoses and all kinds of beatdowns in order to get the vote back. And so, dude, that wasn't a gift. It was not a gift. We fought hard for that right to vote down South.
1: That's
2: and guess what?
1: Right.
2: This generation, they took it away. We dropped the baton on that. We let them take it away. Or whoever, was in office, we should have fought that tooth and nail. I mean, I don't know. Maybe the Supreme Court should be impeached. Some members of the Supreme Court should be impeached because you have the majority of Supreme Court is like four white supremacists and one self-hating black man. And unfortunately, that's what makes up the majority of the Supreme Court. And the last thing that I wanted to say was, with regards to Social Security, I'm hearing people say that we have no choice and that Social Security, and this is a result of voting, because Republicans are a party of the rich, and Social Security is going to go by the wayside for our children and all that. That is not necessary, and they got us believing that. All we have to do is tax the rich properly. During the Eisenhower administration, that's the New Deal, the top marginal tax rate was 90%. All right, and we had one of the biggest booms during that. That's like the golden age of capitalism when rich people were taxed properly. All right, so I'm not saying they need to be taxed 90%, but they're taxed at like 37% now, and they still get tax breaks. Okay, and Reagan started this nonsense with trickle down economics, the biggest hoax ever created. That if you give all the money to rich people, guess what? It's going to trickle down to you. That's stupidity. It will never work. Never work, and never will work. And it's resulted in us having these massive deficits. Reagan's deficit was 3 times the size of Jimmy Carter. And it's a big, I don't know why the Democrats don't harp on that. And it's never, we've been having big deficits ever since, until we had a Democratic president, was Bill Clinton. They call it Democrats tax and spends, right? Because of our messaging problem.
1: But the
2: Clinton administration was the only time where we actually balanced the budget. Okay,
1: yeah, that's
2: in the
1: true.
2: Past 50 years.
1: That's true.
2: And
1: I got to take a break. I have to take a break, Tyrone. Stay
2: right,
1: with me, because you can finish that. You finish your thought. Keep it real. Shopton. I see you, Kathleen Fox, one of the best NAN organizers in the country. Says greetings from Louisville, Kentucky. Thank you for addressing the bus cancellation issues. I sent an email this afternoon regarding the issue. Thank you, Kathleen. And we definitely want to come in Louisville. Thank you for what you do. I love people that move forward on what needs to be done. And then I see from South Africa, give me the name. I see somebody listening to us from South Africa, Rabidwitswa. I hope I'm saying this right, Jeremiah. And from South Africa, tuned in with us. Thank you. I love South Africa. I've been to Johannesburg and Durban, all over South Africa. Time to go back, really. Let's take a break. Be right back. Tell it, tell it, tell it all Tuesday, 1-877-532-5797. Shout it. Be right back.
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4: It's Sybil Wilkes with what we need to know. President Trump issued strong public warnings to local municipalities opposing artificial intelligence infrastructure, claiming communities that reject AI data centers will ultimately end up backwards and poor. Writing on social media, he urged local leaders to let data reign to lower property taxes and stimulate job growth. However, a new Fox News public opinion survey revealed that 7 in 10 Americans oppose constructing AI data centers in their local neighborhoods, including 60% of Republicans and 76% of Democrats. Overseas, the official death toll from the catastrophic flash flooding along the Nepal-Tibet border surpassed 930 people, with emergency officials reporting more than 4,400 individuals still missing. A State Department spokesperson confirmed that at least 85 American citizens remain among the missing in the disaster zone, while 9 Americans were successfully evacuated by emergency rescue teams. The former New York Congressman George Santos received a lifetime ban from prediction platform Kalshi for betting on himself. Kalshi fined Santos over $70,000 for wagering that he would not attend President Trump's State of the Union address after publicly announcing his attendance, citing a lack of cooperation during their compliance investigation. Music artist David, whose real name is David Burke, dropped his private defense team for court-appointed attorneys in his Los Angeles murder trial. Burke pleaded not guilty to the first-degree murder, continuous sexual abuse of a minor, and unlawful mutilation of human remains in the fatal stabbing and dismemberment of 14-year-old Celeste Rivas Hernandez. To subscribe to my free daily newsletter, please visit SybilWilkes.com. For all the news 24/7, go to News1.com. I'm Sybil Wilkes. Be informed. 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
18: Because you're raising things that you haven't thought out. 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All right, then give me the answer. You haven't answered me yet. If you thought it out, give me the answer.
16: Asking the tough questions.
18: Well, see, here's the thing. I call him with a statement. Now, you can question your statement. You can question mine. You can question any statement I make. Whoa. You can question any statement I make, but you cannot call here and tell me don't question the statement you make, brother.
19: But it's gonna work it out.
16: Be a part of the conversation. Just keep it real. Live from the National Action Network corporate headquarters in New York, keeping it real. And now, America's number one civil rights leader, the Reverend Al Sharpton.
18: Keeping it real.

0: and you don't know a tourist from somebody wanting to do something crazy. I think the mayor saying prayers out to the family of the deceased and the person in the hospital. Absolutely. Absolutely. Let me go to the phones. Rick in Germany. I see Rick is on the board. You're keeping it real with Al Sharpton. Rick.
1: Good day, Brother Sharpton. Good day.
0: Good day.
1: And I still say in opening that you got to give more time to what's going on in Africa on your radio show. You've got 3 hours. I know it's hard to do a simulcast all around the country and get everybody linked up every 20 minutes or so, but you got to give more time to what's going on in Africa. And I would like to say to the last caller, the brother talked about making the rich pay their fair share in taxes. Well, to reform the Constitution, to bring the Constitution into the 20th and 21st century and make it work for the people and not just for the rich, to make the rich pay their share in taxes, I think that will take civil war. I am for the socialists, but I think to put the socialists in power on a massive scale would bring civil war to America. I'm done, brother man.
0: All right. Thank you for your call. And I am intending on spending more time on the air about Africa. Many of the heads of state of African nations will be in New York this month at the United Nations General Assembly. They meet every year. All of the heads of state come in and address the UN. And I'm trying to get a lot of them. I'm even trying to get some of them to visit the House of Justice and have a private meeting with some of the elected officials here, and then work out a program to have a lot of them come on the show. I think that is something that is imminent. I'm talking about 2 or 3 weeks from now, because the General Assembly is here every year. Let's take a break. Be right back. Keep it in real. Keep it in real. Keep it in real. Sharpton. Be right back.
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3: It's Sybil Wilkes with what we need to know. Meta reached a historic $17 billion settlement with California and 46 other states last week to resolve the landmark lawsuit surrounding youth social media safety and addiction. This deal funnels roughly $1.5 billion directly to California for student mental health prevention programs, while requiring Meta to implement hard daily usage limits, reduce notifications, and an elimination of personalized algorithmic feeds for users under 18 on Instagram and Facebook. At the pump, national gas prices are ticking higher ahead of the busy Labor Day holiday weekend. AAA reports the national average for regular gasoline reached $4.08 per gallon Monday, driven by the rising crude oil prices following renewed military strikes between the United States and Iran. President Trump announced what he termed a historic $65 billion energy agreement with Venezuela. In federal transportation news, the Transportation Secretary, Sean Duffy, announced that over 100 commercial trucking schools were forcibly shut down over fraud concerns and uncertified examiners. Speaking in Detroit, Duffy highlighted an ongoing federal crackdown targeting uncertified commercial drivers, noting that rigorous regulatory enforcement curbed fraudulent licensing while increasing wages for certified truck drivers nationwide. Dwayne Keefe Davis was found guilty for the murder of Tupac Shakur Monday evening. The verdict was read inside a Las Vegas courtroom, and Davis could face life behind bars. He is accused of orchestrating the 1996 killing near the Las Vegas Strip and the only person ever charged in the murder. To subscribe to my free daily newsletter, please visit SybilWilkes.com. For all the news 24/7, go to News1.com. I'm Sybil Wilkes. Be informed. 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

0: I'm your host, Reverend Al Sharpton, 1-877-532-5797, 1-877-532-5797. I see on our message board, Marine Mo Forte. She's the head of Chicago National Action Network and Chicago and Chicagoland. She says, afternoon, Reverend Al, so many true enough were disappointed over bus confusion, yet those that were able to attend will continue to educate on justice. My Uncle Fred Shuttlesworth spoke at the march on August 28, 1963 on freedom. We at NAN Chicago, give me the whole, it's cutting off. We at NAN Chicago hosting. She give me the rest of it. NAN Chicago hosting a deputy registrar training class on Saturday, September 12, 2026. At the Harvey Library. Anyone interested, contact me at 464-333-0513. 464-333-0513. From the streets to the suites, Maureen Forte. And I know that some of the buses got out of Chicago. I know from Fellowship, and I believe where you were, they were delayed. These people were... I'm going to, by the end of the week, have a full report, but I do know some of the bus companies at last minute said we had to have a second driver. I had to send in money for the second driver. All of that, that happened in about four places. But 32 cities had buses paid by NAN. And we got there, and some were diligent. I know Maureen stayed on the case and got her people on the road, including those that left from Fellowship Baptist Church from Chicago. And let me tell you, it's very rare that you see people call for marches and they get the funding for buses. And we have no foundation grant or nothing. We just call our board members and say we want to make it easy for people to come. And it worked 95% of it. The 5% that you didn't, I want to know why, because we paid a lot of money out there. But the cause is right. To speak out about voting in the absence of others, I just, for the life of me, couldn't understand how we had not had a major gathering in Washington around voting rights, when right in Washington, the Supreme Court spit right in the faces of our ancestors and stabbed us in the back. So as I've had to do all my life, said, well, if nobody gonna do it, we'll do it. Find a way. And we did. And let me tell you something. The whole nation stopped. You had MS Now. You had C-SPAN. You had PBS, all of them stopped. Then the networks had to pick it up and say that these are black activists and allies, because there was others there standing up for voting rights, and made it an issue. And as I said, I was talking to a guy from the Washington Post this morning, and he said that was the statement made from the black community. He wanted to know why weren't we saying something? And he said, we answered it. And the thousands that did get there, I appreciate that. And again, we've not had any presence like that in Washington since the Supreme Court decision. Any. And, one of the things that also was so important to me is to see, I'm seeing they're running some of the videos on our live stream in between during our breaks is to see the amount of young people. I would say 30-35% of those 30,000 or 35,000, according to whose count you want to go with, at least 30% of them were under 35 years old, which is heartening to me. I had preached at Howard University the Sunday before the march, Sunday before last, and those on the campus, there's a National Action Network chapter on campus, there's an NAACP chapter, there's a group called Good Trouble, and they all met. I had lunch with them after I preached, and at Howard, and there's about 70 in the room, and they said, oh no, we're coming and we're going to bring students. They marched and brought students from Howard. Other colleges around the Northeast came. And we always talk about the young people that are not involved. We never exalt the young people that are involved. And I think that's important. And I keep telling them, don't claim you leadership just because you're young. Being young is not an accomplishment. It just means you was born last. Use your youth. Use your energy and add some knowledge to it. And you can do something with your youth. Yeah, Mr. Mayor Rodney Jones on our message board said, yes, there was a large contingent of students from Howard University. Yeah, I saw it. I think that it is extremely important. Somebody asked about the buses from Connecticut. Yes, they did get the buses from Connecticut. I think it was about 32 to 40 from the Northeast between New York, Connecticut, and New Jersey. I believe it was 42 Northeast because I had to sign the bill and the check, so I know we paid for them. But I know that Connecticut had I think Bridgeport, a couple of cities in Connecticut had buses that went out. But again, I'm not in the bus business. I am in the business of making sure that people are respected and that they regard it, which is why I wanted to try to make this where people didn't have to pay. Evangelist Ramsey, one of the best activists I know, says, 15 years of politics nation, thank God for you, Rev. I could not be in better company than yours. One thing I do know, you are not partial honoring your workers publicly. When you say what you're going to do, you mean that. I sure do. A preacher, even without a church, you are fair whether people admit it. Thanks again, and I thank God for placing me under your covering for justice in a peaceful yet firm way. Absolutely, Evangelist Ramsey. Now, I'm going to fight to do what we got to do, and I'm gonna always give commitment to that. But I'm also going to give a lot of credit to the people that work with us, because I know how it is. I grew up in a movement where we didn't get credit. And I always say, if I get in a leadership position, I'm going to thank those that put in the work. And people shouldn't work. I remember Reverend Jackson said to me one year at the National Action Network Convention, and we gave him an award. And he said, those that deserve awards don't need it. And those that need awards don't deserve it. Never got that. And I think that that is very true. Some people get out there and do something just for credit. So you're not doing it for service. You're doing it for acknowledgement, credit, pat on the back, adulation. And then some people do things and don't say anything. They just get it done. And that's why, you know, the older I've gotten, the more I sit back and just let people talk. And if you let people talk, you will find out from them what motivates them and what they really and really to be on the up and up. Let's put it that way. Up and up. I think that is very important. And I think that it is very telling when people complain and never contribute. I was, I remember I was walking back from the march, and a lady said, Red Miles, people, you know, talking to Spike Lee and I take a picture. And one lady said, my bus was late, but we got here. I said, well, I'm glad y'all here. We need y'all here. I said, what chapter you member? Oh, I'm not a member of a chapter. I said, oh, so you want the bus and everything else, and you're not even involved with us. But we paid for that. I got it. And she kind of, hey, I'm going to join. I'm going to join. A lot of people would tell on themselves. I'm just, okay. All right. People come and want you to support them for office. And they'll have to be a member of NAN. Just come. Tell me what you've done. Tell me what you've done. And that's why I ignore trollers who just got nothing to do with their time but listen to radio and send out curse words and negative messages. It shows more about their character than ours. And then you get some people that mean well. I don't think they are evil or menacing, but I think they just haven't gotten out of the past. Just all they took up 40 years ago are bad, and they try to, you know, provoke you to get into that kind of discussion. Why would you get in a discussion on some differences that you had 40 years ago and you're the only one still alive? That's not fair, and it's not constructive, but you let them go because it shows who they are. Some of us is stuck in the 80s and the 90s. I guess they wearing bell-bottom shoes and platform shoes and bell-bottom pants. Let's deal with it right now. We are in serious trouble. And believe me, we need to fight right now. Let's go to the phones right after the break. 1-877-532-5797. Shopton. Keeping it real. Be right back.
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2: It's Sybil Wilkes with what we need to know. Search and rescue operations are underway in the Grand Canyon after a flash flood swept through the mountain valleys, leaving at least two people dead and 15 others still missing. Responders recovered a man's body along the Colorado River as floodwaters damaged a main pipeline supplying potable water to South Rim facilities. Park officials imposed strict water rationing measures across heavily visited areas ahead of the busy Labor Day weekend. In high court developments, the U.S. Supreme Court cleared the way for President Trump to proceed with construction on his White House ballroom project. In a 5-4 emergency ruling Monday, the justices granted the administration's request to lift a lower court injunction halting the work. And Chief Justice John Roberts joined the court's three liberal justices in dissent, as the ruling virtually guarantees the expansion project will be completed before legal challenges are resolved. And in entertainment news, music legend Lionel Richie remains hospitalized in an intensive care unit following a weekend concert in St. Louis. The performer checked into a local hospital after struggling near the end of his performance at the Muni in Forest Park, where he requested a chair on stage to complete his final set. Lionel Richie previously hospitalized in June after falling ill during a performance in Minnesota. And Dwayne Keith D. Davis was found guilty for the murder of Tupac Shakur Monday evening. The verdict was read inside a Las Vegas courtroom, and Davis could face life behind bars. He is accused of orchestrating the 1996 killing near the Las Vegas Strip and the only person ever charged in the murder. To subscribe to my free daily newsletter, please visit SybilWilkes.com. For all the news 24/7, go to News1.com. I'm Sybil Wilkes. 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
7: Reverend Al Sharpton joined the growing chorus of voices demanding accountability in Jordan Neely's death, drawing attention to two other men who appeared to have played a role in restraining the 30-year-old.
27: I'm looking at the...

0: I would like to thank the people that are here to support this bill. Where y'all at? Okay. And I also would like to give thanks to all these petitioners, because we actually consulted the people in the neighborhood. We got there, you know, we wanted to know how they felt about what was going on in their communities. Unlike a lot of these agencies, we actually consulted the people in the communities, okay? And we got almost 1,000 names on these petition forms. Some of them are still out. So, and what the petition says is to Mayor Pugh, the Baltimore City Council, Governor Hogan, the Maryland State Legislature, and the U.S. Congress, yes, I agree that we should, one, end the displacement of people from their neighborhoods and end the destruction of their communities just to give land and taxpayer subsidies to developers and investors. Two, introduce the 1% interest renovation / rebuilding loan dollar house, dollar lot program, because the house will be built from the ground up, for the individual citizen as a fairest way to ensure funds earmarked for the community are used to help the people who actually live there with training, jobs, and home ownership. Number three, end the destruction of the remaining affordable housing stock in Baltimore, a city with a documented lack of affordable housing.
1: I've seen people walking around the street scared to death. But you know what? If they live in a decent house that they will eventually have a deed to, they straighten up their back. They have a little bit of pride. If you see those brothers slinging on the corner, if they had a trade, they could know how to go and make a decent living and not have to run from the police. We have a murder rate of almost 300 young people in this city. Suppose somebody gave a tenth of them a job where they could take a paycheck to the bank and cash it for real dollars. And suppose me, a 68-year lady, doesn't have to worry, like, I got to get out of here before it gets too dark. Do you hear me? Do you understand what I'm saying? What I'm saying is real simple. Help the brother that's trying to help the rest of us. We got his back. And if you play your cards right, we'll have your back.
2: We've got to be the lightning rod in this nation, because every urban city in this country, through conspiracy,

0: people who want to live and have a right to life, liberty, and the pursuit of happiness. Let there be no doubt. Justice delayed is justice denied. Change again, change again.
1: Welcome back to another exciting edition of the Call Tyrone Show, and I'm your humble host, Tyrone Boast. And we had a whole lot of stuff going on the past few weeks, and we're a little bit late getting started. I get all that. I had a guest call me that I had a gentleman that was supposed to come on this week, and he knew Gary Webb. In case you don't know who Gary Webb is the gentleman that Gary Webb is the gentleman that that broke the story about the CIA bringing crack into the ghetto, the black community, essentially, to pay for illegal war in Nicaragua that was illegal war against communism. And that pretty much set off the cocaine epidemic, which led to a lot of devastation in the black community to the point where almost every family was touched. And he actually knew Gary Webb. Gary Webb ended up exposing the CIA. That year, the CIA, the head of CIA was fired. His name was George Tenet, I believe. And something happened, and Maxine Waters went down and investigated as well, Congresswoman Maxine Waters. So something happened, and with regard to that. And we were going to talk about that, but he had some issues. He just came in from Los Angeles. And he had a whole lot of issues. So now what we're going to do is we're going to talk about if you want to call in, the number is 410-481-1010, 410-481-1010. If not, we're going to go with it. I'm expecting Mr. Leo to call in at 12:30. He's going to explain some of the difficulties that he experienced with regard to the bus that going to D.C. for protests. They had a whole group of people in support of NAN, Al Sharpton's organization, the National Action Network, that went to D.C. And what's going to eventually happen? Leo seems to think that there was some type of antagonistic or activity, that COINTELPRO like activity that went on to confuse people about the buses, because a lot of people, they got the information the buses were leaving, and then they got the other information that the buses were not leaving. So a lot of people, he believes that numerous people could have come that didn't come because they were confused about the busing and the availability of buses. And he said that somebody was not putting out the correct information and they were changing information. So there were things that have also, so we had the issue with Jared Kushner meeting Hakeem Jeffries. And James Carville, he probably put it where the ghost can get it. He's like, we don't talk to these people. The average Green Card knows if you are a number, a pack of crooks. And the only thing we want to talk to them about is putting their hand their hand on the Bible or whatever good book they got, and under perjury, telling what you did. And all stealing you've been up to, all the corruption you've been up to, because these people are, according to James Carville, not Tyrone, and I agree with him, these people are nothing but a pack of lying crooks and thieves. Lying, crooks, and thieves. All right. And yes. But at any rate, so these are the people that we expect to fight against Trump. So this is very dangerous because we need some strong people out here. I'm not going to vote. I would not suggest people not vote for Jeffries or whatever, but they suspect that the reason why he had this meeting was because they were trying to make sure that the support for Israel, because everybody knows Jared Kushner is a big time, Zionist. And that's not to be confused with Judaism. I have nothing against Jews. But the Zionist philosophy has got, I'm not in league with that, because for one thing, they committed a genocide. And for another thing, we give them a lot of money to commit that genocide. So we're all complicit when we don't say anything. Now, politicians don't say anything because AIPAC, which is their lobbying organization of the Zionists, and everybody knows that, donates into 95% of congressmen's campaigns.

0: That's why they're so powerful. That's Democrats and Republicans across the line. The Democrats and the Republicans are just as guilty. All right. So they're equally guilty of this because I didn't hear who's that ran against Trump the last time? The female ran. Not Austin Brooks. The other one. I'm having a brain fart. Kamala Harris. I'm sorry. I had a brain fart. I did not vote for Donald Trump. Okay. But Kamala Harris never said anything about, what they were doing in Palestine and that, or Gaza, what they call Gaza, which is where Bethlehem is, if you believe in Christianity. And there are some roads you can't even drive down in Israel if you're not a Jew. All right. So, and they have, destroyed a lot of Christian, churches in Gaza and in Lebanon, places like that too. So I think Christians, have any respect for Christians. The Christian zealots, the people that believe, the evangelicals rather, they believe that the third temple needs to be built in order for them to have a rapture. So they support the Jews, but it's because they believe the Jews will be destroyed and that's going to reign in the coming of Christ, second coming of Christ. They believe that. So they believe that we need to have a World War III. Some of them do. I think Peter Hayseth is a part of that. But speaking of Peter Hayseth, let's play that clip, Jason, all hell's breaking loose. And we'll see some of the doings of Peter Hayseth. We just had Army Secretary quit. And we had Admiral Hosey, a black admiral in the Caribbean fleet, quit over him blowing boats with people. He didn't know about whether they're people or not. So let's go ahead with all hell breaks loose.
1: And what the hell is happening? And I don't get this language. Oh, they're not victims. No, who's saying that? All we're doing is we're calling attention to the fact that this Trump regime, Donald Trump, who's bankrupted casinos and bankrupted all of these things and engaged in fraud, Donald Trump, who's a felon, Donald Trump, who's been found civilly liable as a sexual predator, this incompetent gremlin creature thing, that he is mismanaging this. And we want it to be managed better. And we want our troops to be taken care of. And we want to call out war crimes when there are war crimes and call out a war that we should not be involved in. That's okay. That's actually patriotism right there. This is shameful, he says. The sailors aboard the Lincoln are doing what American warriors have always done, remaining resilient, focused on the mission, and proud of their service. We stand with them. We stand with them. We stand with them. And standing with them and being patriotic is telling the truth about what's going on, not lying about it. Remember what Donald Trump said on Friday? He said, he was asked, family members of service members are concerned about the conditions. And he's like, no, they're not. They should stay on longer. Here, play this clip.
2: Okay, what else do I have to say? Family members of U.S. service members are concerned about the conditions on board the U.S. Well, no, that ship is moving. No, they're not. That ship is moving right now, or very shortly, and it's being replaced with another very similar ship. No. Not nearly long enough. Thank you, everybody.
1: And then Donald Trump this weekend will be heading to a luxury golf club, to golf at his club on the taxpayer dime. Also, it should be noted that Hegseth in 1 month spent $15.1 million on ribeye steaks, about $7.9 million. We'll be specific. $7.9 million on lobster tail. Close to $300 million on new furniture. Horrific stuff.
0: The next photo, 26.
1: As I noted as well, 26. You have the USS George Washington now heading to the Middle East, and now we don't have any super carriers in the Pacific right now, as we've abandoned our allies in the Pacific, and they don't know what the hell's going on. You have Taiwan doing drills, preparing for a potential invasion by China. You, as I mentioned, you have Russia going on an island that Japan claims, and you've got Russia calling out Japan. You've got the war escalating between Russia and Ukraine. Russia's been attacking Ukraine. Ukraine's been responding as well. And you've got Iran mocking Donald Trump for hiding in a catering container with Natalie Harp, his human printer.
0: Okay, so you got all kinds of shenanigans going on. We have the Army Secretary quit because he's been had problems with Hayseth. We're getting our butt whipped. I mean, I know America's number one, all this kind of stuff, but and we have probably the best army and navy in the world. But we can strategically, we're being out-strategized. I'm sorry. It's we've had at least 12 bases destroyed in the Middle East. We have soldiers that are living in hotels because they can't stay on the bases. And the targeting by Iran, who has health care, by the way. Iran has health care, universal health care, all right, and free college. And so is Israel, all right? So, and that's another thing. The targeting by, and I'll talk about that in a minute, but the targeting by I got to give props for props to do by Iran is superb. And they get a lot of data from the Russians. And as our Treasury Secretary, Scott Bessent, welcomes him to the G20, 20th, they these people are getting, and Xi from China to the G20, these people are bombing the crap out of our bases. And Trump wants to be friends with these people. They want to be enemies with our allies like Canada. And we do a lot of business with Canada. You know, our auto plants and all that. We do a lot of mutual business with Canada and our farmers are, you know, and everything else. So we're losing, a historic level of farms. People are losing, seven generations of farmers are losing their farms because of these tariffs, especially on soybeans and the like. And now they want to buy beef from Argentina. Oh, they got deals with Argentina. Want to buy beef, and they say that a lot of that beef has been rejected by China. So this is this is rejected beef, and we're bringing this stuff, tons of it, into the United States, and it's not going to help our cattle ranchers. Some of them might lose their ranches. I think they kicked out about $12 billion in aid. They bragged about to the farmers, but these tariffs have cost the farmers $55 billion. So, you know, okay, $12 billion sounds like a lot until you figure out that they lost $55 billion. And the black farmers will probably be all right because they're not used to getting their funding on time anyway, but the white farmers are going to suffer, you know. And they're going to realize that when, you know, racism is expensive. And the whole thing about racism, as I explained, that rich white people always use racism as a tool to divide and conquer, to, you know, get people looking sideways so they never look up. And one more thing about the Israel thing. Let's, how about that number two clip? Play that for a minute. Then we'll break down that Israel thing a minute with regards to Israel. The number two in the second folder, 20. Is. No. Yeah. So we're going to talk about that. Go ahead, bring it up.
3: Are the ones who have the right to have this land, correct?
4: Yes.
3: Okay. Why don't we do genetic testing on everybody in the land and find out who Abram's descendants are? It's really simple. We've cracked the human genome. We can do that.
4: I have no idea what that would prove. I mean, really? Maybe it would be.
3: What do you mean? What it would prove who Abram's descendants are and who has a right to live here and who doesn't, according to the theology that you...

0: This is a severe thunderstorm warning for Baltimore County, Carroll County, Frederick County, Harford County, and Washington County, effective until 12:45 p.m.
1: Who needs to be in that land? If you're saying what's going on here, and we're gonna play it again because we just had a storm glitch or whatever. If you're saying what Tucker Carlson says, and I don't agree with hardly anything Tucker Carlson says, but lately he's making a lot of sense. He's saying that if you're saying that the basis for you taking this land from these people and even genociding them is because the holy book, either be it the Torah or Genesis in the Bible, not Genesis, the Old Testament of the Bible says you're entitled to this land, then okay, let's find out who you are, who the people are, the people of the book. Who are these people? Let's do genetic testing because we have technology now to do it. And the rabbi, he didn't want to do that. This is what happened when you corner people. He said, what would that prove? And he simply said, it'll prove that whether or not you need to be here genocide. Because I know, anybody that's listening, if I came to your house and told you, and you bought your house, let's say you're a homeowner, and I told you, look, God told me 3,000 years ago that this is my house. You'd be feeling some kind of way, wouldn't you? Would you get out of that house? So this is what you got to understand. You got to put yourself in other people's shoes. And so I'm coming to your house and tell you, look, I killed all your children and kill your wife, you know, maybe rape her or whatever. And because God told me I can do this 3,000 years ago. You going for that? Because that's what's happening in Israel and in Gaza. That's what's happening. All right. Whether you want to face it or not. And a genocide. So let's go play it again, Sean, so it'll make a little more sense now that we broke it down. I mean, I keep calling you Sean Jason. I'm sorry. Sean's not here today. That's why we're...
2: Abram's descendants are the ones who have the right to have this land, correct?
3: Yes.
2: Okay. Why don't we do genetic testing on everybody in the land and find out who Abram's descendants are? It's really simple. We've cracked the human genome. We can do that.
3: I have no idea what that would prove. I mean, really? Maybe it would be.
2: What do you mean? What it would prove who Abram's descendants are and who has a right to live here and who doesn't, according to the theology that you yourself just explained. And so I'm very confused as to why we don't do that. If you believe the theology that you've just explained to me,
3: would we do that all over the world?
2: Well, and everybody, this is the only country in the world that you've said has this covenant with God, that this people have a moral and legal right to the land.
1: Now, see, this stuff has caused a lot of death and destruction, the contest over this land. And it's gotten us into a war that's causing $2 billion a day. And when they don't have money for health care, you don't have money for Social Security, give me a break. Go ahead, Jason. Give me your take on it.
4: No, I was just saying that the first prime minister of Israel had said at one time that the Palestinian people that were in the region that were there were actually the leftover Judea people that were in that region. And many of them converted to Catholicism, Catholic, you know, right. Muslim, things of that nature. But he identified that they weren't displaced people, that they were originally left over, you know, from the exodus of Jews being ousted out from that region.
1: And that land was conquered by several different groups of people. So, yeah, I would tend to believe they're more related to the people in the Bible than the people that came from Poland and all these other places. You know, so I would have to say what you're saying is true because in most cases, I don't think a whole lot of white people live in that part of the world during those times, the times of Jesus, for instance. And if you believe the Bible, I believe that Bethlehem is in Gaza. Okay, so that means Jesus was born in Gaza, and these people are still, you know, 2,000 years later, these people still being persecuted and crucified. You know what I'm saying? So, as representatives of his, his heirs in that area, you know, so they destroyed a lot of Christian churches too in Gaza, hospitals and everything else. So, to me, there's no righteousness involved in genocide. It's just not. God didn't tell you to kill all those people, in modern times for just being where they've been living for thousands of years. I mean, that's not a good excuse. And taking their land. God didn't tell you to do that. I don't believe that. I'm sorry. Yeah. And if he did, let's do the genetic testing like Tucker Carlson Tucker Carlson suggested. Okay, so let's And they're talking about attacking China. Look, we're out of munitions. All right, people. Our strategic reserves on oil is low. So gas prices are about to go sky high. And so what we're going to do is... I got it. So what we're going to do, and we'll play a clip on China. It's number 8, Sean. And we're going to show you how China is not afraid of the United States. And we're talking about having a war with China. We're talking about planning for a war with China. And then we're obligated to attack China if they attack Taiwan. And right now, China's been watching this war. So they know our weaknesses, all right? They've been observing this war. And they know that these ballistic missile capabilities, especially hypersonic missiles, have made our missile responses obsolete. It's made our Navy, our aircraft carriers obsolete because they have hypersonic missiles and we don't have anything fast enough to take them down. All right, go ahead. Let's play that what China thinks right now about the United States. And
5: all the warheads, we call it 61 because it can contain 60 nuclear warheads plus one hydrogen bomb. Now, in the world of today, let me tell you, which country has hydrogen bomb? China is the only country with hydrogen bomb. And that ICBM can cover every corner of the world in less than 20 minutes and destroy any target in any corner of the world without any possibility of being intercepted.
1: Okay, the reason he's saying that, there's no possibility of being intercepted. The current interceptor missile technology that we have cannot go fast enough to intercept some of these hypersonic missiles that China has developed. And Iran actually has some of them, too. They're just too fast. And I think some of them go 11 times the speed of sound. So it's not that we don't have technology to take them down. We haven't done fast enough with that technology mounted on it to take them down. And so we're defenseless against... if we decide to attack China, it would be very foolhardy. With this guy, a haystack in charge of the military, anything's bound to happen. And we're obligated to attack China by treaty if they attack Taiwan. And Taiwan used to be a part of China. It's a civil war that hasn't been solved yet. And so when China became communist, Taiwan broke off and became capitalist under the umbrella of the United States protection. And that's why we're obligated in treaties, insane treaties, to attack China if they attack Taiwan. Now think about this: China has their GDP is growing twice the rate of ours, probably three times with Trump in office. They have technology. They make their own chips now. We try to cut them off with the chips and all that, and saying we're going to control the way they buy chips. They say, okay, we make our own. So, and then what they're doing with their chips is they're offering them, these are highly sophisticated chips, better than ours. They're offering for free to a lot of different countries to break our market. So you play these games with people based on racism, think you're better than them or smarter than them and they can't do what you're doing. And you don't get along in harmony with these nations. What happens is they form things like the BRICS. Okay. And the BRICS is, Brazil, Russia, India, I'm having a brain fart. Anyway, there's a lot of countries that are in BRICS are tired of U.S. sanctions against them. So the United States has used its power, its dollar, to attack nations, including Russia. And they're getting tired. People are getting tired of this stuff. So they form their own alliances. And some of these European nations might be moving toward more towards China with trade if the United States keeps acting like they want to put tariffs on the world. So all we're doing is we're pushing our people away. Now, before I bring Leo up, and Leo wants to talk about the march, I've heard some scuttlebutt, I know on different shows about people thinking about they have cut Social Security. They may have to cut Social Security. Do not let these people tell you, these people, we are being run by oligarchs, all right? And an oligarch is like a plutocracy. It's pretty much the same thing, different semantics. An oligarchy is when you have a government run by the rich, all right? Our country is being run by billionaires, whether you want to accept that or not. And they get what they want over the people. Right now, Elon Musk is building data centers and black areas and poison the people because he's not using the right safety, a clean air, clean water applications that that were developed, you know, by the Clean Air Act and these other measures that were meant to regulate business. He's just thinking because he's rich, you got to do that. So as a result, you have black people being poisoned by his data centers. So, and he doesn't care. You're talking about a man that gives a Nazi salute to, at a public event that cut off food aid to, that's what result in millions of Africans dying. I mean, come on, he could care less. That is not the type of people. And if you read the book, the Third Reich, which is a play on the Third Reich, which was, Nazi Germany's take on their empire, their Third Empire. They said people in Silicon Valley thinking about taking over the world. And that whole thing about getting to Mars and all that, that's all part of that fantasy. And they want to use, they want to make corporate cities, and they're trying to build a corporate city. Jared Kushner was talking about building a corporate city in Gaza, where if you got enough money, you can live there. Everybody else, when everything falls apart, they're going to all move to the corporate city, have robots do the work for them and defend them. And they're building, a lot of billionaires are building bunkers right now. Believe it or not, look it up. The billionaires are building these bunkers and nobody knows why. But if we tax, if we, they say that they're going to have to cut Social Security by a third in 6 years. That's insane. Well, this country has never been richer. It's just money. Wealth is concentrated in the hands of a few. And the jobs that are paying aren't paying enough for you to live off of. You know, you got this giga economy. You got these giga jobs and these, you have Uber and all this stupid stuff and Home Depot. These jobs ain't paying a whole lot of money like they were back in the day when I came out of high school. I could go down to Point and make more money than my teachers in 2 years without college. And because, and we can't do that no more because they send all those jobs overseas with cheap labor. So they can, not because they can make the car cheaper. They're going to keep the price of the car the same price. They're just going to pocket the difference between paying an American and paying somebody in China slave wages. And now the Chinese don't want to make those slave wages anymore because they've taken 700 million people out of poverty. We sent a couple million people back into poverty at the same time. So don't let anybody tell you that we can't have Social Security. What it needs to happen is the rich need to be taxed fairly. The rich only pay Social Security taxes on the first $184,500 of their income. So if you're making $5 million a year, you only pay Social Security taxes on the first $184,500 of your income. And then guess what? They use our roads, our bridges, our people, our kids and everything else, give them cancer. And they pollute our water. Just, they need to pay just like everybody else is paying, a fair amount. You don't need enough money to afford an island where you can rape children on. No, you don't need that. I'm sorry. Yeah, there's too much money in a society where a man can pay $250 million for a presidential campaign and get a freaking idiot elected president of the United States who's going to destroy our economy and probably the world if we let him. And then one more thing. They're talking about play out one that says Trump panics, and then we're going to bring Leo up. They're talking about use a nuke in freaking Israel. You see that, Jason? And I mean, they're talking about using a nuke on Iran now because they're panicking as we're losing the war. But Trump kind of walked it back. Go ahead and play that, you know, so people know I'm not making this stuff up.
6: Now, those same traitors deeply embedded in our government are saying maybe you should use nukes on Iran. We'll have the stupid Americans do it for us. So that way we can say, well, we didn't do it. And now we go into the war and we start losing by a tiny bit. And all of a sudden we're like, let's nuke them. Wait, I thought that was the whole purpose of the war, so that no one uses a nuclear weapon. Until you condemn the idea of this holocaust we would do on behalf of Israel, then you're a scumbag who loves holocaust and loves it when you're beloved Israel is asking us to do it, or they're planning to do it themselves. And if you don't do it, it's obvious who you are. It's super obvious. And I'm not making you do either. You have all the free will in the world. Dana Bash could go on air tomorrow. Everybody at the New York Times, Hakeem Jeffries, Chuck Schumer, all Democratic leadership could go on the air tomorrow and go, what the hell are we talking about? Nukes? Are you insane? Does anybody remember the war was to prevent nuclear weapons? You goddamn liars. You disgustingly immoral creeps. Yeah. So far, zero. Outside of Malcolm Nance and Marjorie Taylor Greene.
1: Okay. So, yes, they are talking about. And Marjorie Taylor Greene was one of the ones that let it out from her insiders that they were actually going to think about using nukes. And Trump tried to walk about, oh, we're not going to use nukes. No, we're not going to do that. They were talking about it the whole time. They were serious about it. And that it's up to the Democrats. We got to be the other party. I'm sorry. We got to be the party that say, no, we don't like genocide. All right? We got to stand up. Get a spine, Schumer and Jeffries. You can't fight Trump being nice. They take kindness for weakness. They look at you and laugh when you're, just like any bully would. They're going to sort of try to run on top of you. You know, by being, you know, there are people who take kindness for weakness, all right, in this world. And sometimes you can't just let them get away with mistreating you. You know what I'm saying? Otherwise, they'll keep doing it. So you just got to shut it down. You shut it down early, you know? And so, Carvel is right. We don't like them. We don't F with them, all right? They're criminals. They're crooks. That's what they are. That's who they are. That's who they should they are. Okay, let's bring Leo up. Leo, welcome to the Carl Tyrone Show. Mr. Leo.
7: Brother Bose?
1: Yes. Welcome to the Carl Tyrone Show, sir.
7: Yes, indeed. They just rang the bell. How you doing, sir?
1: Go ahead. I want you to elaborate on your thoughts concerning the March on Washington, the buses and all that.
7: Well,
1: that whole fanfare.
7: Of course, I wanted to go on Friday past because in 1963, I was there. I helped coordinate the Congress of Racial Equality effort out of Baltimore and the Civic Interest Group for that march, and I thought it was worthwhile. I still think it's worthwhile. I think what Al Sharpton is doing and attempting to do with the National National Network is a great effort. However, I got there around 7:40 in the morning. The bus was scheduled to leave from Concord Baptist Church in Baltimore City, the parking lot, at 8 o'clock in the morning this past Friday. I didn't see any bus. I saw Sister Gwendolyn Levi, who's a member of National Action Network and a community organizer. She was present, and several ladies were present. And, of course, I had two representatives from the Roots of Scouting Organization board members with me. And we were waiting for this bus. And then they told us that the night before they called folks and told them it was canceled. I said I never received the call. And I was looking for Bishop Michael Watson. Bishop Michael Watson frequently attends Concord, and he's, I believe, the religious affairs staff member, director for the National Action Network. And so while I was there, he called in to say he wasn't coming and that it was canceled. And then at 8:40 or so, 8:45, the bus showed up. I'm scratching my head saying, why the miscommunication? Why the nonsense at this point in time? And why wasn't he present? And so what we had to do was improvise, in the sense that I thought he would bring the program of activities for us. I've been to the reflecting pool in Washington before.
1: Did you cut,
7: I was
1: did,
7: hoping
1: did you cut we, that pool? Did you bring a utility knife, Mr. Leo?
7: No, I didn't.
1: I'm wondering about you. I've been snitching on you or something.
7: No, I did not. But when we got a call while we were standing in the parking lot the folks, the SOS from the NAACP representatives in Baltimore County, who were at Security Square Mall, main entrance, waiting for a bus that never showed. They had a bus that was scheduled, never showed. So we were able to convince the bus driver, who's Asian and had problems speaking, but a good driver nevertheless, to go to Security Square and pick them up. And subsequently, with only 19 people on a bus that would carry 50 people, we went on to Washington, D.C., and it was, under the circumstances, a success insofar as giving us an opportunity to network with people from all over the United States.
1: So,
7: but my question...
1: Let me say this
7: my
1: real quick.
7: Question,
1: I'm interrupting you. So you're saying that you believe that there's some kind of provocateur-like activity going on with this, the planning and the implementation of this march. Are you alluding to that?
7: I am alluding to it because when I got back to Baltimore from Washington 3 hours later than scheduled, I called Bishop Michael Watson again and challenged him on why he wasn't there. And he said, well, the problem was with Reverend Toons, T-O-O-N-S, Reverend Toons.
1: Yeah, I know him. I've spoken to him before. Go ahead.
7: Well, they said, he said the problem was Reverend Toons, National Field Director of National Action Network at the headquarters in New York. So he was pointing the finger at a fellow staff member, and I'm saying somebody should be held accountable. I'm going to pursue this perhaps with a certified letter or what have you to Reverend Al Sharpton, asking him to investigate what's going on.
1: So you're saying that maybe outside forces, COINTELPRO like forces, may have intervened and making this not as successful as it was, or it could have been more successful. We know it was a success, but maybe it could have been a lot more successful and a lot more participation. Is not the interference, outside of interference, you're alleging.
7: It's speculation on my part, but I don't see any other reason why.
1: Yes, this problem I had
7: was did not only occur with other buses in Baltimore City, it occurred all over the United States. There were other places that had the same kinds of problems, which told me that this was a COINTELPRO style effort to undermine a legitimate campaign for justice.
1: Okay, then let me stop you for a minute. Now, for people that don't know what Mr. Leo's talking about, COINTELPRO, it's been proven that the government has interfered in civil rights programs for since the 60s when civil rights movement was really in full bloom. Now, to the point of assassinations of people like Fred Hampton and even Malcolm X to an extent. Yeah, black people killed him, but some of those people were Asian provocateurs that were involved in the planning and the keeping things going between Malcolm X and the Honorable Elijah Muhammad. That was FBI interference when they were acting like writing letters. They wrote letters back in those days to Malcolm X, pretending to be Elijah Muhammad, and writing letters to Elijah Muhammad, pretending to be Malcolm X. So what we're going to do is Malcolm X actually taped a conversation he had with the FBI, who visited him and tried to get him to turn against the nation. Even if the nation had put him out, he didn't want to turn against him. So let's play that real quick, Jason, as evidence of what I'm talking about. Go ahead, Jason.
8: The FBI paid a visit to Malcolm's home in Queens and made some fascinating overtures. Now, it just so happens that Malcolm had installed a hidden microphone in his living room and had taped the conversation. And fortuitously, I acquired that recording.
9: This is a clip from Gil Noble's 1983 Like It Is special report, The Covert War Against Malcolm X.
1: This is the real Malcolm X, not Denzel Washington. This is not AI. This is real. All right. Mm-hmm. All right. So let's go ahead. Go continue, Jason. Listen up.
9: This is a clip from Gil Noble's 1983 Like It Is special report, The Covert War Against Malcolm X. What you're about to hear is a recording Malcolm X made himself, a hidden microphone he had installed under his own couch in his Queens living room. His aide, Earl Grant, rigged it up specifically because Malcolm knew he'd get visitors he needed on record. While he was silenced and isolated from Elijah Muhammad's organization, two FBI agents showed up at his front door and tried to recruit him as an informant.
10: We would be, I'm sure I know, interested in having you help us out.
11: Help you out to do what?
10: Well, what we're interested in are the people who belong, the names, the members, and the teachings, plans, the programs. What we really want are the names of all those who belong, the names, who they are, the identification.
11: I don't even know them.
10: Do you keep no records?
11: It's not my job. I'm just a preacher.
10: Yeah, but somebody up there keeps the record.
11: I don't know who. I don't have any knowledge of those kind of things. With all these other responsibilities I've had, it'd be difficult for me to worry about names. Plus, you would insult my intelligence. You would insult your own because it would mean that your own intelligence isn't heavy enough to weigh me and know in advance what I'm going to say when you ask that question.
10: Well, without getting into an argument on semantics there, you don't know until you ask.
11: That's not semantics. That, again, goes into your psychology.
10: Sometimes money brings out...
1: Money!
10: the information.
1: Not for sale, buddy.
10: I know Lieutenant, to insult you here.
11: According to Dillon, what's his name, the Secretary of Treasury, this government's money is in such trouble. Until
10: you can still spend it.
11: Still, according to your government economist, the dollar itself is in such trouble. A person would be a fool to sell his soul for one of these decreasing dollars.
10: Oh, yeah. This has nothing to do with selling your soul.
1: Yes, it is.
10: If you look at it that way, okay.
11: Yeah,
10: but
11: depends on how you look at it.
10: Sure.
11: You insult my intelligence when they, and not only they insult me, period. If they think I would tell them anything, there's no government agency that can ever expect any information out of me that's in any way detrimental to any religious group or black group, for that matter, in this country.
1: See that? There are some people that are not for sale. You can't, but there are plenty of black people that are for sale. And it's just, some of them are in office. All right? That's the biggest problem we have in the black community. People that are selling themselves out and selling their souls, the way Malcolm put it. That's exactly what they're doing. All right, but everybody got a price. In fact, my good friend Josephine Morning, who's the president of the SCLC, current president, the regional president of the SCLC, she told me the FBI brought her in and wanted her to talk about some things. And she said, "Look, let me tell you something. There's not enough money in that treasury, and you give me to testify or talk about anybody that's doing something peacefully to change things and make it better for our people." And she walked out. All right, go ahead, Mr. Leo.
7: Yeah, I just want to conclude by emphasizing, I believe this to be a divide and conquer strategy. It makes no sense to cancel buses that have been paid for. If you loaded the buses based on the fact they've been paid for, you're simply trying to create more confusion and division and disunity among those who are standing righteously for the right reasons for justice. And that's what I believe occurred here on Friday, the 28th of August, 2026. I believe there's a lot of confusion. In spite of that, the march was generally, I think, a success because of what it represented. DEI, we must maintain diversity, equity, and inclusion. And above all else, there must be a coalition of voters and voting if we're to rid ourselves of the military dictatorship that exists in this country today.
1: Well, let me say something about DEI, because a lot of people think that DEI is a giveaway to people that aren't qualified to do a job. They just give it to them because they're black. That's the stupidest thing I've ever
7: heard.
1: That's
7: not the case.
1: Because you've got to earn the right to be in those situations. Now, think about this. Pete Hasek, who was a major in the National Guard, replaced a black man, General Lloyd Austin, 4-star general, to be Secretary of Defense, all right? He took a black man that was chairman of the Joint Chiefs of Staff. Oh, I forget the guy's name. It'll come to me. 4-star general. I know 4-star general. And replaced him with a white 3-star general out of retirement. Now, you see
7: the results. General Brown.
1: Thank you, General Brown, the highly decorated Army officer. All right, and replaced him with a 3-star white general out of retirement. Now look at the results of that. We're in a war where they have no strategy, no exit plan, and we spend $2 billion a day after dozing all those important programs and making the government more inefficient than it ever was. All right, this is stupidity. You got this guy Hasek. They launched a war of choice that's killed school children and thousands of people unnecessarily. When Obama had a plan that through diplomacy with our allies that worked to keep the peace up until now, until Trump decided to tear it
7: up. Hegseth can best be described in the words of a former civil rights leader, Rap Brown, as a religious racist who have no respect for human beings. He's a redneck bourbon cracker. That's who Hegseth is.
1: I don't have to get into insults. It would help if he was just simply intelligent on military doctrine and enough for us to have victory. Now, you remember when Colin Powell was in charge, right? Under Colin Powell's leadership, and I'm not saying it was right to go into Iraq. It was wrong. But under his leadership, we were able to eject Saddam Hussein from Kuwait, and we left it at that. We weren't going to go in there. We were successful. We left it at that. We didn't have to go into Iraq to do anything to them. We just wanted them out of our Kuwait, which is not, which I feel is none of our business. But we, since we decided to do it, and the black man believed in what he was doing, who believed what he was doing at the time, a black general, Colin Powell, had them successfully ejected. We were successful. We didn't lose that. And then we came back later and lost. But as long as we had that black man in charge, we had got it done. I'm talking about why DUI works. They have people that are diverse. We had Barack Obama, and also Colin Powell went into Panama illegally and got, and they had a successful regime change. By contrast, Donald Trump wanted to do a regime change in Iran. They put somebody in there that was man's son. It was worse than him. All right. And by contrast, the president, President Barack Obama, was a constitutional law professor, one of the smartest presidents, the smartest president since I've been on this planet that we've ever had. A constitutional law professor. I think he taught at either Harvard or Yale. All right. He was standing between two morons, George W. Bush and Donald Trump. You have George Bush crash the economy. All right. People forgot that 2008 crash the economy, and the Barack Obama brought it back and sent us on a trajectory for low unemployment and low inflation. Donald Trump took it back south again, and then Biden had to bring it back. But what I'm saying is that Barack Obama and Colin Powell are prime examples of when you give black people a chance, they will excel. When you start feeding off of racism and put people who aren't qualified, the only qualification is they're white, and that means they're superior, you're going to fail. And we see that played out in real time, all right? We see an example of white supremacy in action. And this country is going down the tubes, just like that ship, the Lincoln. We're going down with the ship, all right, with these idiots in charge. The sooner we get them out of office, the better. Nothing but a bunch of crooks, liars, and thieves. And go ahead, I'm sorry.
7: Stay on the battlefield and never surrender.
1: Yes, I mean, if we had competent leadership, and I'm like, look, this country could sail, and we don't need to cut Social Security. Like I said, we need to get these billionaires who control our government to pay their fair share of taxes. That's what we need to do. And we can have Social Security for pretty much forever. If you control 90% of the wealth, you need to be paying 90% of the taxes, all right? Because I believe we should tax wealth, not work, you know, because it's not that people don't want to work. It's not that people don't want to work. They want to work. It's just the wages are so low, you can't even support a family on these wages anymore. You buy a bag of groceries for $100, you could have got 10 bags almost or at least 3 bags for that same price, you know, 2 years ago, you know? So what I'm saying is that white supremacy has not worked in our government, and it will destroy us. Racism developed this country, and this country was developed by racism, i.e. slavery, Jim Crow, and all that. And it can be destroyed by racism. All right. And that's where we're headed. If we keep going down this thing of hurting other people, thinking we would get ahead by hurting other people. And everybody that voted for Donald Trump knew he was going to hurt somebody, including the Spanish. They knew everybody that voted for Donald Trump knew he was going to hurt somebody. They just didn't think it would be them. Any last words, Ms. Leo?
7: Well, no, just keep up the good work, Tyrone Bose, and those who want to stand for what is right, understanding that we are not going to turn back, and by any means necessary, we must ensure the survival, safety, and protection of our children, families, and community.
1: Yeah, and telling people these, another thing, Pete Hasek has stopped the promotion of black people because they were generals and women. To general because they were black. He has stopped the promotion. I'm going to say this again. Hasek has interrupted the promotions of people based on their race, not their qualifications, their race, because they are black. That should be illegal, but it's not.
7: Before I'll be a slave, I'll be buried in my grave and go home to my Lord and be free.
1: Thank you very much, Mr. Leo. As always, you know, you're the best. Nobody can say it like you. Okay, that's why I keep it at the top of my show with my intro. That was excellent. Okay, so we're going to bring Charles up. Charles, quickly, because we're about to get off the air.
12: Yes, how you doing?
1: All right, sir. Go ahead. Say what
12: just
1: you want
12: to say, in America, all we do is mine. We don't process anything. Everything is processed overseas and sent back over here and
1: true.
12: We put our name on it.
1: I agree.
12: So it's not really made in America.
1: I agree. So your point?
12: The point is that these tariffs are causing us a lot of money because there's a lot of other things going on besides the tariffs.
1: You think that somebody can explain it to Donald Trump and the MAGA people, the MAGA cult?
12: If you look at Healthy Aging Talk Network on YouTube, you'll understand. Healthy Aging Talk Network.
1: Okay. Okay, but can you tell us how we can explain that to the MAGA people? I get it. You preach to the choir about these tariffs. They hurt us.
12: We don't need to explain anything to the MAGA people. We need to explain everything to the people.
1: Yes, but the MAGA people are part of the electorate. They put these idiots in office.
12: Let me explain something to you.
1: They have people, as bad as Trump is, they have people that voted for him three times. All right?
12: And will vote
1: for him a fourth if he gets a chance.
12: I don't vote.
1: Nobody's going to respect you in politics.
12: I'm still affected by everything. I'm still affected by everything.
1: You're still affected by everything.
12: I still got to pay taxes. I still defended this
1: country. Right.
12: I don't vote.
1: And it's my right not to vote. Okay.
12: Well, that's your right,
1: but you're not going to get respect. No group of people are going to get
12: voting
1: respect.
12: Voting is a ruse. I won't be fooled.
1: Okay, I want you to go to YouTube since you listen to it and listen to Malcolm's The Bullet or The Ballot, all right? And then call me back about it. Okay, with that, we're going to... Thanks for calling anyway, Charles. With that, that concludes another exciting and rewarding edition of Call Tyrone Show. Join us next Wednesday, same bad time, same bad channel at 12 noon. And I thank you for your time.

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10: What's one of your favorite memories?
12: Let's see. Well, there was this one time I went snorkeling in the Caribbean when I was a kid. 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We saw the most beautiful corals. I remember thinking they were waving at us as they moved with the ocean. 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I'll never forget it. It completely changed the way I look at the ocean.
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1: It's Sybil Wilkes with what we need to know. Tensions are escalating in the Middle East as Iran launches a wave of retaliatory missile and drone strikes against U.S. military positions across the region. The overnight attacks followed an expansion of U.S. airstrikes inside Iranian territory aimed at military targets after a fragile ceasefire collapsed. The president issued a stern warning to Tehran, cautioning that further aggressive retaliation will result in Iran getting hit at an exponentially higher and harder level. Democratic Representative Jasmine Crockett is publicly distancing herself from the candidate James Tallarico's U.S. Senate campaign. The second-term congresswoman who lost the Democratic primary to Tallarico in the spring confirmed she is refusing to campaign alongside him and focusing instead on critical down-ballot races. Crockett noted a lack of enthusiasm among black voters for Tallarico, announcing she will soon release endorsements for state house candidates and county judges. A Utah state judge ruled that the suspect Tyler Robinson will face capital murder charges in the fatal shooting of conservative activist Charlie Kirk. Following a preliminary hearing where prosecutors presented what they termed overwhelming evidence, the judge found sufficient probable cause for trial. This capital designation allows prosecutors to seek the death penalty in the September 2025 shooting at Utah Valley University. And hip-hop star Nicki Minaj and actor Dean Cain are joining the Trump administration for a Shark Tank-style business initiative. Describing herself as Donald Trump's number one fan, Minaj will serve on an expert judging panel alongside Airbnb co-founder for the Small Business Administration's upcoming million-dollar pitch competition, scheduled for September 18th. To subscribe to my free daily newsletter, please visit SybilWilkes.com. For all the news 24/7, go to News1.com. I'm Sybil Wilkes. Be informed. Be empowered.
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0: Keeping it real, keeping it real. I'm your host, Reverend Al Sharpton. I don't know, we had some technical glitch. I couldn't hear the studio. They couldn't hear me. Reverend Byrd is still with me. And Reverend Byrd, I think that one of the things that is most concerning is a lot of people are concerned, which is why we're doing this voting tour. A lot of people are concerned about the mail-in ballots being tampered with and about whether or not they are going to try and in some ways take names off the rolls. So one of the things that we've been doing in NAN and you've been key in this preparation is getting out there and touring the country and after the march and really explaining how we avoid all of that. Because I think that rather than being a parrot of problems, that we need to come and explain to people how we deal with this stuff. Because we've had to deal with harder stuff than this before.
1: Yes, indeed, Rev. And I'm going to just say, concerning voting and Donald Trump and the Republican MAGA group, they want to remove any way of access for marginalized people to vote their conscience and to use their voice and to have the agency to actually vote. Let's acknowledge the fact that Donald Trump himself votes by mail. And so he wants to tear down a system that he uses himself to vote. It's a very clear sign that the Trump and the MAGA extremists are willing to go through whatever lengths, hypocritical lengths actually, to curtail access to the vote for people who don't fit their plan or their system. Here is why it's so important what you are doing and what the National Action Network is doing. These voting institutes and these voting clinics and these voting brigades that will be happening in cities and municipalities all over the country is so important because we have to remember there is a demographic of individuals, who have always voted in every election. And there's a demographic of people who only vote, let's say, in presidential elections.
0: Correct.
1: Our focus with the National Action Network is to get people to understand the importance of voting in midterm elections. I think we're all pretty well aware that all politics are local, but how you vote locally, without a doubt, will affect every aspect of your quality of life. Look at what has happened in the last 2 years since Donald Trump has been president. Look at how much traction we've lost. Look at how much progress we're at a threat of losing. In some cases, have already lost because individuals did not exercise their right to vote. And so the purpose is to encourage those people who are already voters, who are already registered voters, who already vote, to vote. But our purpose also is to really focus on the importance of why do midterm elections matter? How does it affect you? And to help people identify what voter suppression looks like. It may not look like you're standing, they're leaving you out to stand in the sun for hours. It could be subtle ways that municipalities are attempting to suppress your opportunity to vote. So we want individuals in our voting brigades and our voting clinics to separate fact from fiction, to understand what they're up against, and to know their rights as they approach the voting booth.
0: Yeah, and I think that's critical. And I think putting a presence out there, that's why we're trying to organize these voting brigades, gives people a sense of comfort mm-hmm. that they're not going to be confronted and not know what to do, because we'll have people at major voting sites helping to assist them mm-hmm. and having their cell phones ready to take pictures and video if there's any interference, because we're serious about this.
1: Gotta be. You got to be. It is so necessary and so vital. We don't want our people at voting booths and voting precincts without knowing that there's a member of their community who is standing nearby, willing to provide assistance in any way to them as they attempt to exercise their right to vote. Because in some of these places, you're going to have MAGA extremists potentially attempting to make their presence known, to, I guess, to strike intimidation in the minds and the hearts of those people who will be voting. But as my grandmother would say, the devil is a liar. The individuals who are committed to truth, liberation, and justice in the National Action Network, we're also going to be there to assist our people as they seek to exercise their right to vote. That's the nature of the work we do. We want to remove, as an organization, any barrier that an individual has in exercising their legal right to have their own piece of the pie in this country.
0: No, and I think one of the things we're going to do once, but let's take the break. We'll come right back. Keeping it real, Shopton. Shop Bird, be right back.
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1: It's Sybil Wilkes with what we need to know. The Massachusetts primary election was held Tuesday, and 80-year-old incumbent Senator Ed Markey successfully defended his seat against the competitive primary challenge from 47-year-old Congressman Seth Moulton. Following the primary victory Tuesday night, Markey secured the Democratic nomination and now advances to the November general election against Republican nominee John Deaton, with Moulton publicly pledging his full endorsement to keep the Senate seat in Democratic hands. In Washington State, Seattle Public Schools will officially open on schedule after the school district and the Seattle Education Association finalized a last-minute labor contract agreement, reaching a tentative deal just 1 hour before a midnight deadline so that school could open today. District administration and union leadership issued a joint announcement confirming that classrooms are completely prepared to welcome students, families, and instructional staff back for the new academic year. New York City school officials are implementing sweeping new restrictions on artificial intelligence and screen time for elementary students. The citywide mandate imposes a full one-year ban on AI tools for students from preschool through second grade, while establishing strict daily laptop screen limits for students in third through eighth grades. While classroom teachers may utilize AI for lesson planning, the policy strictly prohibits automated grading. A federal judge in Los Angeles officially dismissed a high-profile civil lawsuit against the singer-musician Lizzo. The legal action, filed nearly 3 years ago by a former touring wardrobe stylist alleging sexual harassment and a hostile work environment, was thrown out after the singer denied all claims. Lizzo expressed deep relief on social media following the court's final ruling. To subscribe to my free daily newsletter, please visit SybilWilkes.com. For all the news 24/7, go to News1.com. I'm Sybil Wilkes. Be informed. 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
5: 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We are 1010 WOLB. Carl Nelson's views and opinions are his own and are not necessarily those of the staff and management of Radio 1, its sponsors, or advertisers. The following is a replay of this morning's Carl Nelson Show. 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
12: day of September 2026. Later, financial literacy guru and entrepreneur John Hope Bryant will return to our classroom. John will preview his latest book, Capitalism for All. That's a title of the book. Before John, though, the Faith Brothers will check in. Before we hear from the Faith Brothers, the president and the CEO of the National Coalition on Black Civic Participation, Melody Campbell, will share some of the challenges facing her group getting voters to the polls this fall. But to get us started, the publisher of Baltimore's National Black Unity News, David Murphy, is here. But first, of course, we've got to get Kevin to reopen these classroom doors on this Wednesday morning. Grand Rising, Kevin.
20: There we are. Grand Rising indeed, Carl Nelson. How you feeling, my man?
12: I'm still learning, Kevin. I'm still learning.
20: Right on. And we look forward to sharing that experience with you, too, man. You know, you make it look easy.
12: Once you figure it out that you haven't learned, there's a lot more to learn. It seems easy because learning is a never-ending task.
20: Yeah, and unless you're learning, you're not growing. So there is that. And so there's a heat alert going on in D.C. Uh-huh. in case no one's learned that yet. And a great way to start off September. This is the second day of September, and isolated strong storms are possible throughout the week. And so we want people to carry themselves accordingly. And
12: but, you know, let me jump in for a second, Kevin, because, you know, August has probably been the warmest. This has probably been the warmest summer that we've had. And the folks who run this country don't believe in science, you know. And Neil deGrasse Tyson says it doesn't matter whether or not they believe science is real. You know, science, you get on the old thing with science and art, or art is interpretive. You know, if you like a picture or like a song, you know, it's up to you. But science is like math. 2 and 2 make 4. 2 and 2 will never make 5. So whether they like it or not, that was, I just want to throw that in there because, you know, some people have been poo-pooing climate change, but it's real.
20: Yeah, but that quote about 2 and 2 making 5, in some political circles, that's what they're doing.
12: They're trying it to, right.
20: They're stretching it. They're making it make 5, you know. And so speaking of that, the Supreme Court has cleared the way for the White House to continue construction on the $400 million ballroom. You see, so in that case, 2 and 2 is more than 4, because the president has been arguing about that since forever. And now he got his pals in the Supreme Court to say, go ahead, build the ballroom. And since you tore down the East Wing anyway, we need to do something. What do you think of that?
12: Yeah, well, that was expected. You know, the Supreme Court's going to rubber stamp anything he says. You know, what was not expected is that John Roberts, Chief Justice John Roberts opposed, and he wrote an opinion why he opposed. He says, you know, there's something not right with this. But, this, you know, he rarely stands up to the president, so this time he did. But he still knew that his vote would be nullified by the others on the panel anyway.
20: Yeah, so we'll see how that goes. If a $400 million ballroom makes a difference in how he's running the country or not.
12: Oh, yeah.
20: In other news, a large portion of the National Mall and Memorial Park is now closed for turf restoration projects running into 2027. So it's going to be hard for the tourists now to get around the city, never mind those of us who are residents of the city. There's all these improvements going on, and eventually he'll have all the improvements that he needs, I guess.
12: Well, you know, what he wants, you know, his vision is a little different from what most folks think of what Washington, D.C., the White House, even the presidency is all about. He's doing his best to remake that. You know, one of the things he knows once he leaves, because, you know, nobody's going to be here forever, he wants to make sure that his name will still stand.
20: Okay, good luck with that. And meanwhile, the House passes a short-term funding bill to prevent a shutdown before the election. The legislation, which already passed the Senate, now goes to President Donald Trump to become law, checking off the main item on Congress's to-do list ahead of the midterms. The legislation sailed through the chamber by a vote of 370-48. So we're going to see. They expect the president to sign it.
12: Oh, yeah. You know he will.
20: Well, yeah, but sometimes he was using that in the past. The two parties have clashed over the scope of federal spending as Democrats reject Trump's call for a massive $1.5 trillion military budget, a spike from the already record-breaking $1 trillion that Congress gave the military this year. You see, so there's a lot going on inside.
12: Yeah, there's a lot. And spending a lot of money as well, taxpayers' money. They just, you know, right now we're over budget. This is the highest we've been for a while, over budget. So somewhere the budget's got to be balanced. You know, when the Democrats were running the White House, they were screaming about balanced budget.
20: Right.
12: Nobody's saying anything. Have you noticed that?
20: Uh-huh. Yeah.
12: Not even the Democrats are calling for a balanced budget.
20: Well, Mr. Cole, wait, what's his whole name? House Appropriations Committee Chairman Tom Cole said, "I do want to finish all the bills before the end of the year. Now, whether we can do that or not is another matter." And he was referring to the 12 appropriation bills that fund the government. And he says, "We won't know if we'll be doing that till after the election." See, so they've got a reason to stall?
12: Well, they want to see what happens in November, if that blue wave materializes, or even if we do have an election, Kevin. That's another thing. Some people think we may not have one.
20: Wow. Yeah, it's a lot to look at. And in sports, Tony Romo was found guilty of OWI in Milwaukee, operating while intoxicated, and he said he pleaded no contest to operating while intoxicated, and it was done. He was arrested back in late July, and they finally came up with the decision. And three other pending forfeitures against Romo were dismissed, online court records show. So his plea comes just days after a spokesperson for Tony Romo told the Milwaukee Journal that other media that Romo accepts full responsibility for his actions. So,
12: yeah, and that he should, and he wants it to go away real quickly. But, you know, speaking about athletes or former athletes, Tiger Woods is going to be in court this morning as well. And word is he's going to change his plea, the accident that he had in Florida.
20: Yeah.
12: And he pleaded not guilty, you know, all the charges. Now it's people think there's probably a plea deal that worked out because he says he's going to change his appeal, appeal, or I guess what he appealed to. So anyway, he's going to be in court today, so that's going to be in the news today.
20: Oh, okay. Well, we'll keep our eye out for that. And that's the way it is on the 2nd of September, Carl. Thanks for your time. Your guest
12: All
20: is
12: right.
20: standing by.
12: Thanks, Kevin. All right, family, let's bring in David Murphy from Baltimore's National Black Unity News. Grand Rising, David, welcome back to the program. Let's get David close to the microphone, Kevin. David Murphy, president of the publisher, actually, the Baltimore National Black Unity News. Check over here. Make sure that David is with us this morning at 8 after the top of the hour, family. I just want to remind you, coming up tomorrow, actually, we're going to be joined by Morgan State University professor Dr. Ray Wimbush will be here. Also, Dr. Kakai Patterson out of Washington, D.C. is going to be here as well. So make sure that if you are in Baltimore, you keep that radio locked in real tight on 1010 WOLB. If you're in the DMV, around 1450 WOL. Also, later this... Oh, great. David, Grand Rising.
0: Grand Rising, sir. How are you?
12: I'm still learning, David. I'm still learning. And I keep saying, and people think it's, you know, maybe trite or something. I'm just repeating it, wrote. But yeah.
0: That's good news. Right there you're running, so.
12: Yes, and we made it. We made it to September. So that's another good piece of news that we can share for the family. Everybody's listening. Made it to September. But David, what are some of the stories that you're working on on your newspaper?
0: Oh, well, it's a lot of transformation taking place. You know, I've been publishing over 40 years, and I've been through many transformations from back in the days of cutting and pasting and putting things on the boards to computerize. Now we're up to, automation of our whole system. You know, I'm taking the National Black Unity News and bringing it forth in a way that can be even more effective and can reach more people. And so, you know, the whole story, if you don't move with the times will leave you behind. And so we try to stay on the, you know, cutting edge of technology, but at the same time, you know, keeping our integrity, making sure that the information we put out is solution oriented and that it would uplift our people. That's our format for the publication.
12: All right, let's go to here. 10 after the top of the hour, so take it into the digital age. I got to ask you this, though. How do you feel about AI, artificial intelligence? So now people are relying on artificial intelligence. Like you yourself, all you got to do is put in the information and publish a newspaper for you. Is that something down the road? Are you looking at that?
0: Of course. Of course. You know, like I said, I've always been on the cutting edge. And you know, I look at things as a tool. Now, for you old schools out there, you remember back in the day when you used to ask our parents or guardians and say, you know, ask them a lot of questions. And the first thing they used to tell, well, at least they used to tell me, go get a dictionary, go to the library or encyclopedia and look it up.
12: And we had those encyclopedias at home, too. Remember? I don't know if you have. You have those books. You know, a guy who come by and sold my family those books. It'd be good for your children.
0: Most of the homes had encyclopedias. Somebody sold us, you know,

0: AI, you know, a lot of people are very uncomfortable with it, you know, but just like any other tool, like you can use a gun to kill people or you can use a gun to protect your family and go hunting and put food on the table. It's all the way the user see it and use it. I just look at it as a modern day encyclopedia.
1: Yeah, you know, and it's changing how people are looking at AI now. Sony's come out, David, and where they're going to put on their music, they're going to put that it's AI on the records that that's produced by them on their label. They want the people to know, you know, that it's you know, it's AI generated. So if you like a song, you'll see that it's AI generated. You think that will ever come to the publishing where, you know, your newspaper, you put this is AI generated or this pitch is AI generated? Because I know it makes the work a lot easier. But
0: well, it will make the work a lot easier. But you know, one thing about newspaper, we all, you know, with the rule of standard, that in the newspaper business, you know, we can print stuff and we don't have to divulge our resources. You know, because we have to say we heard from a reliable source or something like that. Right. You know, and then we can print stuff. You know, and people may not like it. But you know, things are constantly changing. But up until now, that rule still stands. So
1: Let me jump in there with that. What you just said, because I look at the British newspapers quite a bit, and they're tabloids, and they're full of stuff like that, a palace source or a friend of so and so, or and they just say a source, and they go in a headline story, you know, and you look at it and go, wow. I wonder if people see that. If people, you know, it's not attributed to any person.
0: But Carl, you know, one thing about those type of tabloids, and see, let me just put it this way. You know, sensation sells, you know, scandal sells, you know, it sells plenty of, new, you know, those publications. And sometimes they even sell any more if they even get sued over it. Because if they get sued for $10 million, they made $50 million. And so it always balances out for them. And sometimes, like I say, they hoping that happened. Most of them publications back in the day, that's what they used to do. They would do it on purpose.
1: Right.
0: Because it's publicity and people going to buy it, you know. And again, what they settle for and what they, you know, what they're being sued for, the profits are still greater.
1: You know, 14 at the top there, I guess it's David Murphy from the National Black Unity News. David is saying he's updating the publication now. They're taking it to the digital age. I was having a conversation with Kevin way back when about the newspapers back in the newspaper days in New York. A lot of the reporters, they didn't use their real names. They had fake names, so they didn't want people to know who they are so they could report the stories. That was their pen name in the newspaper, and people didn't know who, you know, when people call up the newspaper looking for a Ben Crenshaw or something like that, and they didn't work here, and they're wondering who that person is. That was a nom de plume that they used on the newspaper. Your thoughts about that kind of tactic?
0: Well, I can understand that as well, because back in those days when they had real journalism, people report what they saw in real time, you know, the real deal. You know, they went after people from the top bottom down, from the top down to the bottom up. Back in them days, the reporters was reporting and they would expose stuff, and therefore they would put their lives in danger. And you know, back in the people would take you out for a report because, like I said, a lot of times they went after the Fortune 500 companies, the politicians and everybody. People had a little bit of power and they could have turned that power back on those reporters. So that's why a lot of them went under fictitious names like that.
1: Yeah. Well, you know, 15 minutes after the top. Fast forward to today. Donald Trump just Monday or Sunday after Meet the Press. He's going after Kristen Welker, the NBC moderator for Meet the Press, because she gave her some figures that he didn't like. So he's sticking the FCC on her and NBC. So things haven't changed that much. Your thoughts about that? Is that an overreach of his power to try to intimidate rest of the journalists?
0: Who would that source come from? Because this is no rules to that person, period. And like I heard you speaking about him earlier, about, you know, the building of all of that, the White House and everything else, because not only is he considered privileged, but authoritarian, and his ways go, and there's no rules to him or regulation, seems to be.
1: But let me ask you this, though, as a publisher, if you print a story that he doesn't like, and do you feel intimidated, or you feel like you got to hold back

0: the truth, because some of these reporters, and not journalists, but you know, people on the radio, TV, they feel intimidated if they tell the truth or say something that Donald Trump doesn't like. They're gonna be attacked, or maybe their publication or their media outlet is gonna be also attacked as well. So for you, if you had a story and you know it's true, but it's something that Donald Trump may think it doesn't put him in a good light. Are you concerned that he may come after you though?
1: Yes. But let me just say this. You know, this is nothing new to you. You know, I've been in this business for over 40 years. And when 9/11 hit, and all of a sudden...
0: Tell you what, hold that story right there, David. We've got to take our first break. It's 17 minutes after the top of our family. Our guest is David Murphy. He's the publisher of the Baltimore's National Black Unity News. We're discussing the changes in the media these days. What are your thoughts? You want to jump in on this conversation with David? Reach out to us at 800-450-7876, and we'll take your phone calls next.

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0: And Grand Rising family, thanks for waking up with us on this Wednesday morning at 21 minutes after the top of the hour. Our guest is David Murphy. David is the publisher of the Black National Black Unity News in out of Baltimore. And before we left, the question I posed to him about, you know, as a reporter, as a publisher, is he concerned that he may do a story, a reporter story, that somehow Donald Trump doesn't think leaves him in a good, great light, a great light, if you will, if he's concerned that, you know, the Trump administration will go after him. So, David, I'll let you finish your response.
1: Well, I was, you know, let me just sum it up like this. You know, back at when 9/11 hit, I you know, that was back in the days of cutting and paste. I used to take my paper to this particular printer. And when 9/11 hit, all of a sudden my paper got lost for 2 weeks. And because they were monitoring it, and, you know, the printer couldn't tell me what was going on.
0: Hopefully they haven't cut you off either as well. Kevin, can you see if we lost David, if we can get him back? This is an interesting conversation we have here, folks. We're talking to someone, a publisher of a newspaper, because for publishers and media outlets, it's a different day today where there's a threat whether or not if you cover this administration, if you in a light that they dislike or they don't think puts them in a flattering light, they may come after you. We saw what happened. I mentioned Meet the Press moderator, Kristen Welker, when she just gave us some numbers, you know, and Donald Trump just thought those numbers are wrong. He didn't call her up and say the numbers are wrong. He says the FCC, he's sicking the FCC on not just her, but the NBC as well. And you know, so this is the era we're on today. Before you could criticize, that was one of the things, the First Amendment, you could say anything. That was the First Amendment. That's one of the founding issues in this country, the First Amendment. You could say whatever you want to say. Now it's being challenged. You know, we saw what happened with the media, some of these media outlets when Donald Trump challenged them. They folded and just wrote him a check. It tried it with the BBC, and the BBC said, no, we're taking you to court. And also we're going to ask you, we're going to subpoena you to want to see all of your court records since you think we defamed you and it cost you a lot of money. Well, let's see, you open your bank accounts. We want to see every single one of your bank accounts. See how much money it really cost you. Donald Trump backpedaled. Okay, let me just finish the story, Kevin. So Donald Trump backpedaled and says, no, it didn't cost us money, but it defamed the president's reputation. So, but they're still going ahead with the court, so with the lawsuit. So we'll see how that works out of the BBC. But David, I'll let you finish your thought.
1: Yes, you know, I was just saying that, you know, strategically, we have to be careful how we say things. You can say things without being so pointed about individual or organization and things like that. And so that's what one of the reasons why, because I do think strategically. And so you live, fight another day. But if people who have understanding would understand what you're saying, just how you say it, that's the most key component to it. And like I say, some of the, you know, people call a spade, which they should sometimes, but then you have to consider the source that you're dealing with. It's good to do that sometimes, but at the same time, you have to protect yourself, your family, and everybody else. But again, you can say things, call you, I'm quite sure you're aware of this, but it's how you say it.
0: Oh, of course. It's how you say it. Of course, everything, you know, even inflection that you use in your delivery, your voice, it matters as well. You can say the same thing. And then again, if you're skillful at it, you can still put them down and people, you know, certain people have to scratch their heads and try to figure out, what did you just say? You know, if it's an insult or a compliment. Yeah, there are different ways to do it. Now, once you reach a certain level, you'll be able to do that. But yeah, so I'm glad to know that you're moving that way, and that's on the horizon too. But David, because you work with a lot of young people, and one of the things I like about you, you're getting these young people involved in the media business, in the publishing and writing. We need more and more, just like we need just about anything that our people get involved with, whether it be doctors, lawyers, cooks, you know, whatever. We need more. But in the media aspect, you're getting them really young, even in high school, you're teaching them, you know, the skill set they need to advance in the media. So are you telling them about these hurdles they may face? Because we didn't have these kind of challenges.
1: Well, yeah, it has a lot of change, but I encourage those to whom I'm associated with within the paper to read the paper, not just what they put in there, read what's going on. and the importance of reading, and not just reading, but understanding. For instance, I had three of my grandsons joining the paper as sales representatives. And the reason was because the oldest one was 17. He was looking for a summer job like most children do in the summertime. But because of the trickle-down effects of the cutbacks, a lot of those jobs didn't just take place in summer. So a lot of children don't have resources today to go back to school because that was their sole resource for some of them, to buy the school clothes and supplies. And so, and people don't talk about that too much, but a whole host of, especially black children, didn't get employed this summer because of the cutbacks. And so, you know, I saw the problem, I heard the problem, because, you know, a lot of people call me about this and they call me about that. And my grandson, he was truly upset because he really wanted to raise some funds for himself. And so I took it upon myself to put them in the paper, all three of them, the youngest, 12 up to 17. And they love the ideas, and they will be featured in this upcoming issue to let people know that if we don't support our youth, not only our black business, our black people, we have to take a special effort to support and educate our young people. We have to start them, you know, we know the story, we have to start them when they're young. And that way they would stand a better chance. See, I didn't have, well, in my day, you know, nobody told you. Matter of fact, a whole lot of stuff was closed off to us. We couldn't even talk around the justice when I was coming up. So, you know, we didn't get a lot of information. We had to kind of fill our way. But today, if we don't help our young people as to what is going on, those traps, and there are a multitude of traps out there for them to go through that prison pipeline or either day dealing with drugs, you know, hanging out in the game and getting shot, stuff like that. I mean, the obstacle course that they have to face today is nuts compared to what I had to go through.
0: Yeah. The family is 28 after the top of the hour. David Murphy's, I guess, if you're just waking up. David is the publisher of Baltimore's National Black Unity News, and he's a generational wealth we're talking about building right now because he's got his grandchildren involved in publishing the newspapers. So I applaud you for that. But let me ask you this, though, David. What got you into the newspaper business? Why did you say this is my slice of the pie? I'm going to go after this, because you could have done anything else. You know, one of the things that they say about successful people, they could be successful at just anything. It's not just that one particular skill that you have, but it's something in you, in an innate ability to succeed. Basically, that's what some of these philosophers say. So what was it about you that you decided that you wanted to make publish a newspaper?
1: Wow, brother Carl, I'm just saying like this. It's a kind of long story, but I'm trying to make it short as possible. I came up in the 50s, the 60s, and there was a lot of discrimination going on. Just, you know, back in the day, I'm new to this. I'm 11, 12 years old. I used to go to this school. I moved into a predominantly white community back in the day. When I was 11 years old, they used to throw stones and sticks at me, try to go to school. Once I went to school, they was protesting. They was calling me all kinds of names. And as a young man of 11 years old, I thought something was really wrong with me. Of course, the media played a big part in that, too, because I never seen nothing positive about me in media. So I ended up as a young man at the age of 13 years old, ended up being a teenage alcoholic because I had low self-esteem, and I thought something was truly wrong with me. That lasted all the way up to the age of 27. And through the grace and mercy of God, and I mean that in every sense of the way, that I got cleaned up and got a job as a printer. I took a trade in printing. On this particular job, I was the only black printer in the whole department, so I had to face that discrimination all over again. But this time, it was life and death for me because I dared not go back to my former way of being, you know, drinking and wasting my life. So it was life and death. So I had to be humble and submissive on that job. I had to take a lot of stuff. And I was an angry young black man because of the 60s and 70s and stuff like this. But the thing was, one day I got called the N-word. And that blew up. All the stuff that had happened to me in my lifetime and all the stuff my father told me that happened to him came to a head that day. And I almost became, I'm straight up about this, I almost became a mass murderer that day. I was going to burn 40-something people up in that building. And the printing company was going to take paper and chemicals. So I went to the basement and doused the chemicals on the paper, had my escape route, and was going to burn the whole place up. And it was an old building, real old building. But the moment I lit that match, a calm feeling came over me. a very calm. It wasn't no spooky nothing. It's just a calm feel. For the first time in my life, I realized something. There was nothing wrong with me. These were people's perspective or projections of who they thought I was. And I blew out the match, and I was very, you know, I couldn't even believe that I was capable of doing something like that. So I'm an easygoing person. I love everybody. I don't care who you are. I just love people. But I didn't know. I have to say that. Be careful. Your mind can take you one extreme to the other if you allow it to. So don't ever say what you will not do. But the other thing, but that day, that same day, I went upstairs and threw the match out, and I was very remorseful. I was upset with myself, and I was upset with the whole situation. And I used to take stuff on that job, autobiographies, report, anything about black people that sued my company. It was rough working in that thing. I was there for 2 years at that particular time. And I caught a lot of hell because I was still being humble. But at this time, the Urban League were putting out this report they put out every year. It was the state of the union of black people, I guess something like that. And the report, y'all know the story. The report went on to say at that particular time, they say it was $300 billion that we spent annually in this country. And we had over 300,000 businesses and services. The report went on to say, just like today, Jews, Italians, Asians, they was at that time, they say 7 times, spend their money, you know, circulate their money 7 times before it went out to anybody else. And they say, we're the only people that, you know, get in our hand 1 minute and out the other. That night I had what some may call a spiritual experience. And I wrote this thing in a spiritual state of mind because I was truly upset that I couldn't sleep that night. And I started writing. And didn't know it at the time. If you had to analyze what I was writing, it was like a business plan. And I truly believe God was inspiring me to fight back in different ways. I was going to burn people. I was angry. But gave me a plan. And the plan ended up like this. From that day forward, I've been on the mission serving my people. I started a black directory here in Baltimore called Togetherness Unlimited. And I went all over Baltimore City at that. That's before we had computers now. It was back in 79, 81, somewhere back up in there. And I went to all of the, I had to search. It took me 2 years to get this data. I looked for every black business I could find. So I had over 1,000 black businesses. And I told each business, so I said, if I brought customers to you, will you give them no less than a 5% discount off your products, goods, or services? The business owners say, sure they would, but they wanted to know how much would it cost them to be in this directory. I said, it wouldn't cost you anything but the discount. They had no problem signing the businesses up. I went and got a lawyer, had them sign an agreement. By me being the printer, I printed up the card. The size of an ebony jet was a directory, and I typed it in and cut paste and did all of that stuff. But the thing happened because the question that you asked me, just asked me, those business owners, when I went to those business owners, they told me their story. They told me the blood, sweat, and tears that they put in their businesses. They went to the Small Business Administration, dyed their eyes and crossed it, and they still couldn't get along. They did everything that was told to them, and they still struggled. But I was so, for the first time in my life, as I told you, my upbringing, you know, I thought something was wrong. For the first time in my life, I was proud of being a black person. By seeing all these different business owners, they had problems, goods, and so I was so proud of them, the things that they do. But I was even more proud because some of them worked full-time jobs, running a full-time business almost, and at the same time supporting little league teams in their community and stuff like that. And so the idea came to me one day, people need to know their story. And it just that, you know, I don't speak that well, you know, I don't die my stutter when I talk, you know, I do that, but, you know, my source of communication was writing. So the newspaper thing came to my head. No journalist school, never went to school for journalism, didn't even like English, but the worst subject, I didn't even like in school. But the thing was, I was working on spiritual, not physical. That's the state I was in, spiritual. So I went forth anyway. From that day, that thought of thinking about doing a newspaper, 6 months later, I held my very first newspaper in my hand. And it was such a powerful revelation for me because from which I come from, for me to even create something like, to do something like that, was so powerful to me. And I've been on that journey ever since because, like I say, we black melanated people are powerful people. We are resourceful people. We overcome many odds that the average person in any way don't have to overcome, but we somehow, some way, we do it. And so that's why I started this newspaper, and I could never turn back, because every time I turn around, I meet a person like this who's doing great and wonderful things. So how can I sit down? And that's why I tell you, all the autobiographies I read from back in the day, back in slavery, all this kind of stuff, how in the world could I ever sit down if people pay the price to show me that I stand for? How could I ever sit back?
0: And David, hold that thought right there. We got to take a quick break. We got to check the news track and weather in our different cities. 24 minutes away from the top of the final. What a story coming from David Murphy, who's the publisher of the Black Unity News in Baltimore. What are your thoughts? 800-450-7876 gets you in to speak to David, and we'll take your phone calls after you look at the news. That's next.
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0: and Grand Rising family, thanks for starting your day with us. It's 17 minutes away from the top of the hour on this Wednesday morning. It's a hump day. We're halfway through the work week with our guest from Baltimore, the publisher of the National Black Unity News, David Murphy. Just told us an incredible story how he got started. Before we go back to David, got to give a shout out to Dr. Claude Anderson. Today's Dr. Anderson's birthday. You know, some of you look around and wonder how you look at all the metrics, the black people, we're at the bottom of everything. We're at the end of the pile of everything. And it's not by accident. It's by design. And Dr. Anderson was the first one to pull that, coach to that with his book, Black Labor, White Wealth. He says it was deliberately to keep us down. Then he wrote another book, Powernomics, How to Get Out of That Rut. So happy birthday to Dr. Anderson today. And speaking about money, financial literacy guru and entrepreneur John Hope Bryant is going to join us this morning. He's going to talk about his latest book. Before we hear from John Hope Bryant, though, Faith Brothers, at least 50% of Faith Brothers, going to be with him, join us. And also the CEO of the National Coalition on Black Civic Participation, Sister Melody Kemmel over here. She's also get people to go out and vote. That's what her group does, and they're facing some new challenges this year for the fall elections. And tomorrow you're going to hear from Morgan State University professor Dr. Wei Wimbush, and also D.C. activist Dr. Kakai Patterson will be with us. So if you are in Baltimore, keep that radio locked in real tight on 1010 WOLB. If you're in the DMV, you're on 1450 WOL. David, I got to ask you this question, because that story was just incredible, what you went through. Now what we're seeing here in the schools, and you've got your grandchildren involved with the newspaper publishing business. And now we have children in school right now who don't like school. They're telling us if you want to learn, you're acting white. If you want to get ahead, and you know, we'll get into the books instead of, okay, we got to get him back. His line is dropped again. And family, you know the story. And that's not all. Not all of our children are like that. Let me just say that. But there are some who say that, who think that, you know, and they tease the other students who want to learn, who want to go to school, who want to get ahead, say they're acting white. I don't know where this comes from. This is something where this is in the days of Dr. Wilson need to put us on her proverbial lap and explain to us how we got to and what we need to do. Maybe we get Dr. Jordy Grew to help us out on that issue. But it's still it's sort of prevalent amongst our young people. We've got to change that their thinking. And I just thought about that when David was giving us his story, how he got started and the challenges he went through. The fact that he went almost postal, if you will, when he got called the N-word. And many of us have been through that before. We've had those challenges. So David, my question to you, it was, you know, some of the young people, it's not all of them, but some of them say they ridicule their classmates because they want to get ahead. They want to be studious, want to get into the books instead of just fooling around. And they say, accuse them of acting white. I don't know how we got to that. And again, that's not all of our children that are doing that, but some of them are. How do we handle that situation?
1: Oh, well, that's nothing new, you know, because it was almost taboo to be smart back in my day. People used to have to, I mean, it's unfortunate, had to dumb themselves down to belong. And I don't know how that originated. But, you know, this follow the crowd mentality that we're accustomed to is unfortunately, because I fell into that trap too and got myself in a lot of trouble, you know, following the crowd and knowing that I didn't want to do certain things, you know, because I wasn't, you know, I didn't man up as a child because I was a child. But a lot of these young people today, because of the technology, the bullying online, and the stuff they can do today is so devastating to these young people. I mean, when they can post stuff on there, put pictures about people on there, and that's why you see the suicide rate is going to a whole different level now, because these things that a lot of people can never recover from. But see, in our time, it was just a small group of people that we had to deal with. When somebody put false rumors out on you, just a small group, but now they can go virtual and go nationwide, and you'd be shamed for the rest of your life. But again, this is why, you know, mentorship is so powerful today. You know, rites of passage. We need so much thing to reach out to our young people, because we keep sending our children off to other people to educate them. And as we know, they never have and never will. All we get is a bunch of lies and misconceptions. But the thing is, we have to somehow let our children know who they are what they're capable of doing and be individual. God made us so unique in our own individual right, but nobody tells our children that. We have to try to be carbon copies of this person or that person. And when you try to do that, you'll never measure up. And so you're always going to shortchange yourself. You're always going to have low self-esteem, because if you measure yourself up against somebody else, you'll never achieve that. And so, again, that's why I always say, man, not only do you reach out to each other, you have to have some serious conversation, because they are going through some stuff that we never even had to face before. But I do know, because just by my own personal experience, if you don't have somebody tell you who you are and what you're capable of being, you will self-destruct. You will fall into a gang. You will fall into drugs and alcoholism. So that's why I say, if you have children, grandchildren, neighbors, children, whoever they are, talk to them, reach out to them, share information with them, let them know they're special. So that if we don't, one child, sometimes all it takes is just that one person. Sometimes even take even a smile sometimes. Yeah. But you have to do that, because like I said, again, this day and time, these children are isolated, and man, it's just so much, man. You know, it breaks my heart to see, because I know by firsthand experience, that the brilliance of a child, how society can just rip them apart. And if nobody don't tell us who we are and whose we are, then you know, we have so many strikes against us, Carl. And so I'm just so concerned about our children. I'm glad you brought that subject up, because those who are listening to us, not even your own children. And I'm going to say this online right now. A good friend of mine, just yesterday morning, his son died yesterday morning, I think, was drug-related. Good family, good homes, good surroundings. And see, but people never know. You can do all the right things sometimes, but then because of the peer pressure out there, you never know what a child is going through. That's why I say, you know, they may look good on the surface sometimes, but you have to dig a little deeper. It's important, not only to us, but to especially to them. You have to let a child know that you care, that you really care. And most of the time, your own children won't come to you. They won't come to their family members because they're not comfortable, because they feel embarrassed to say some of the things that they want to share with you. So, Carl, yes, that's a serious conversation, and I hope and pray that we all reach out to our young people, because it's vital to their mental state of being, because right now the stuff that they have to go through is nowhere near the stuff that they are going through. And the bling-bling, the rappers telling them this thing, and everybody wants to get stuff quick, fast, and in a hurry, and when the child don't measure up to that, that he feels as though he's a failure. He has low self-esteem. And if people don't sit down and talk to the children, they don't feel as nobody care. And so, again, they're in a critical state of being, because, like I say, they don't tell you these things in school. The parents are too busy out there trying to hustle to put food on the table and pay the rent or the mortgage. They don't have that time to spend with their children. And somebody got to say something to them. Back to you, Carl.
0: Oh, right. Yeah, I totally agree. But 9 minutes away from the top of the hour, that's our guest from the Baltimore National Black Unity News, David Murphy. David, Kareem is joining us from Baltimore. He's on line one. He's a former school teacher. He wants to get in on the discussion. Grand Rising, Kareem, you're on with David Murphy.
2: Hey, Keith, how you doing? Carl, how you doing, Mr. Murphy? I just want to say that you are absolutely correct in that we have to take care of our community. That's one of the challenges that we had. Integration did a lot of things to us. It separated the doctors and the lawyers from our community. So what's left is what you see. And I know that my father owned a corner store, and somebody came to me like 30 years later and was like, man, I'm in business because you're a father. And he was somebody that grew up and saw my father as a black businessman in his community so that he could do that. So if Dr. Henry Clark said, what you can see is what you can be. So it's important for us to reach back, because that's our future. So I really thank you for what you're doing. You are definitely right, sir. I think that us investing in our future is vastly important. And as a school teacher, I saw that. The streets could swallow you up. If you don't have, because that's your support system. And we need other support systems. So we, everybody, it's all our duties to do that. So I thank you for what you're doing. So thank you, Carl. Peace. Have a good day.
0: Thank you, Kareem. And thank you for what you did as a former school teacher as well. David, you want to respond to anything that Kareem just said?
1: Oh, yes. I just want to add a little bit more to that. He's 100% right. But there's another thing that we don't talk about too much is our elders in the home. Now, all of a sudden, not sudden, but recently, we start sending our elders to senior citizen homes, to nursing homes. You know, back in the day, Carl, our parents, we never did things like that. They stayed with one of us. We stayed with them. And that's where the wisdom came in at. See, it was the grandparents that sit down and put the wisdom into our young people. They sit little Johnny on the knee and told him, boy, you don't do this, you do that, or can that hide. It was, you know, and they also kept the parents in check. We lost all of that wisdom when we took the grandparents out of our homes. And now you see some of the end results of that because they don't have that wisdom, that village that we used to have, that family unit that we used to have. And now these children go, as a matter of fact, they only know the grandparents and these, all of that wisdom sitting up in nursing homes and stuff. So it's a lot of stuff systematically is coming at us from all different angles. These people are not playing. They're coming from every angle you can think of. That's why we need the village. That's why we need every man, woman, and child to stand up and start this unified. It's vital to us. And you already know, again, there's an onslaught of stuff that's coming at us. And if we don't take a stand, especially those who are in the elder group, we have to impart some of that wisdom to our children and our children's children. Because if we die out, because we remember the yesterdays when we had the family unit, when we had our parents and our grandparents and our family members, you know, was a unit one time. But see, now every man is for himself, every child, you know, no sitting at the table, no communication, no anything. And we lost. See, that was our strength back in the day. And they took that away. We allowed it to be taken from us, too. Back to you, Carl.
0: Yeah, I just want to share a story about this Pro Bowler played for the Eagles. He got a call from his mom's doctor, said his mom wasn't doing well. She was ailing. So he quit the team. And this is in the 11th season. He quit the team to take care of his mom. He talked about putting our parents in old folks' home. Well, he took care of his mom, dropped out of the team, forfeited billions of dollars, and just to take care of his mom in her final days. A few months later, she passed. But then by that time, his contract with the Eagles was terminated. So he signed up, went back to play ball because she always told him, go back and play ball. That's what you love. And he signed up with the Atlanta Falcons. That's the kind of black stories that need to be told. You know what I'm saying?
1: Yes.
0: Instead of us, you know, parking our elders in these old folks' homes, because we didn't do, as you're right, we didn't do that. We always took care of our elders before. But I thought I'd share that story with you, David.
1: It's a powerful story because, like I say, you know, our parents, but, you know, especially my mother and father, man, you know, eight of us, you know, they didn't have microwaves, no McDonald's on the corners, enough. They had to actually make breakfast from scratch. I mean, how can you bet eight children, you have to feed eight children, then bag their lunch or put the clothes on the children, send them off school, and then they go to work.
0: Right.
1: And, you know, then they have to come back and cook. Then, I mean, how is it? Here we are today. Can't even take care of our elders.
0: Yeah, well, that's where the fast food industry grew up. You know, everything was going to the fast food industry. That's instead of cooking, you know, take them to one of these fast food joints. But hold that thought right there, David. We got to take a quick break here. We got some folks want to talk to you. 800-450-7876 to speak to David Murphy. It's 4 minutes away from the top of the hour. We'll take your phone calls next.

0: talking the day, so at night. 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
0: 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We are 1010 WOLB. 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

0: And Grand Rising family, and welcome to Wednesday. It's a hump day. It means we're halfway through the work week with our guest, the publisher of the Baltimore's National Black Unity News, David Murphy. Got some folks want to talk to you, so fellas who are online, make it quick because we're running late. Gene's up first. He's calling from Pikesville in Maryland. He's on line one. Gene, your question or your comment for David Murphy? Is Gene there on line one? I'm not hearing Gene.
1: Hello.
0: Yeah, go ahead, Gene.
1: Yeah. Grand Rising. Mr. Murphy, we grew up in the same 8x8, area in what we call Edmondson Village, slash Irvington area. And a couple of occasions about, using your media company to enhance the information in the black community. Michael Eugene Johnson, Lon Smith, Smitty, et cetera. I know you know all those people. And so in Baltimore, you know, media is the First Amendment and black media is growing right now. Smitty's starting his TV program. I won't say any more on that because he's going to announce when he's going to, bring that forward. Myself, I've done podcasting, and I want to ask you a question about technology. There's technology right now available that can take audio and then it can transcribe it into text. And I'm going to call you about that. But could you talk about that if you are knowledgeable about that that app or technology that's available, because a lot of people have they're recording their families, getting all kinds of information about blackness, and I'm sure they would like to transcribe that information so that they can use your media.
2: Well, yes, there's a lot of ways because like I said, when I come on shows like this, all you see here or see is the tip of the iceberg. There's so much more to what I and we do. Now, we do podcasts. I do professional commercials. I do documentaries and things like that. And yes, there's a multitude of ways to do transcribe. And also, I just want to throw this out at you, brother, is this. I'm also involved with this company called Honored Ancestors, where anyone is extremely affordable, where anybody can take their story and put it on is go to the blockchain. I mean, it will be there forever. Tell your story, your family stories, and put it in these archives so when our children search for us, they can find our information, who we were, what we did, and why we did it. And they have all types of artifacts that, like a keychains and stuff like that, that it has a code to it where you can click it on. When the loved one dies, you can have a plaque, and if they, your children, great-great-grandchildren can click on it, and they can still see our stuff. So, yeah, please give me a call because there's so much information with technology can just about do anything pretty much when it comes to media.
1: Yeah, and again, Mr. Murphy, thank you very much for all that you do. I really appreciate you and always will.
0: All right, thanks.
2: Take care. I didn't catch your name again, sir.
0: That was Gene calling from Pikesville.
2: Thanks, Gene.
0: Yeah, because we got Sister Melanie Campbell standing by. We woke her up early. Line two, Bill in Baltimore. Can you make it quick for us, Bill? Your question or comment for David Murphy?
3: Yes, as quick as I can. First, I just want to thank you for having my friend, my brother David, on their call. It's always an honor to hear David, and just thank you. But I just want to make mention to, this Saturday, the Black Man, Unifying Black Man, our monthly breakfast will take place starting at 10 o'clock a.m. at the Capitol Lounge, 1531 Pennsylvania. So that's an invitation to our black man. I'm going to just close with this. I always tell David how proud I am of him, of the his ability in terms of what he do with the newspaper. But there's no coincidence that Black Man Unifying Black Man, the National Black Unity News, Unity TV, all them things got unity in it because we are fighting for unity and we are trying to create unity. So, I call in Friday and talk about that call, but I just want to thank you for having my friend David there this morning.
0: All right. Thanks, Bill.
2: And thank you, Bill, because, like I said, you are a pillar in the community nationwide and local. And, Bill, the people don't know this, but like I said, just the tip of the iceberg. There's so much more to this brother, what he has accomplished, what he has instituted. And so that's why I say it takes a village. takes all of us to bring parts of the puzzle to the table. Back to you, Carl.
0: All right. And, David, before we let you go, the Baltimore's National Black Unity News, how can folks read the periodical? How can they reach out to you if they want to get involved? How can they do so?
2: Okay, first of all, you can call me personally at 443-455-2373. And call, we have a website called TNBUN.com, but we have a new website that's just coming forth. This is the automated site that I was speaking about when we first came up. It's called NBUNnews.com. It's fully automated. We still work. It's a work in progress, but it's fully automated. And you can go in there and check out some of the features on it. But again, we are constantly evolving. And so I'm so pleased with the technology. And I know a lot of people have upset with, you know, technology, but you either get on board or you will be left behind. Back to you, Carl.
0: All right. Thanks, David. Thank you for sharing your thoughts with us this morning.
2: Thank you, sir.
0: All right, family. Sixth after the top, they are next. We're going to turn our attention to the president and the CEO of the National Coalition on Black Civil Participation. Happens to Miss Melanie Campbell, Grand Rising Melanie, and thank you for joining us.
4: Yeah, thank you.
0: And thank you for joining us. I'm great. I'm still learning, but I apologize for the mix-up of the time. But we need to get some information about you because explain to the family, because it's been a minute since you've been on. What does your group do?
4: Well, first of all, the National Coalition on Black Civic Participation, we turned 50 years old this year in May. So we've been around for 5 decades. And the purpose of it was really just in the name, really to increase Black participation in the political process. That was the overall theme of that. But also, so we started in 1976, May 1976, and that was to get organizations to work together to maximize the power of our vote. But then over the years, we also said, okay, well, you got to tie more to the vote than just voting. So we have some signature organizing work that we do around Black women, through the Black Women's Roundtable. We have a major focus on young people through a project called Black You Vote. And we also work year-round on civic engagement, voter participation through our Unity campaign. And the more recent initiative we have based in Clark Atlanta University, we have a Social Justice Institute where we provide fellowships for college-age students to focus on issues around economic empowerment, leadership development, and social justice.
0: Well, let's get straight to it, because we've got the fall elections coming up, and people are wondering why there's so much apathy across the country, not just in the Black community, but across the country, but especially with in our community. People don't believe that their vote means anything. They point to out and say, you know, we're still in the same slot that we were when we got here after the boats. Nothing has changed, and voting doesn't change anything. What do you say to those folks?
4: I wanted to say apathy. I think people have more of a hope gap, and a so in some places a generational gap. I think that what you mentioned, Carl, people don't see it. You know, you got to see it and feel it that you know that this matters. But at the end of the day, I was with former First Lady Corey Masters Berry at our Youth Leadership Black Youth Vote Trading organized a conference the other day, and one of the things that she just reminded young people who were very much engaged, that's why they were at the conference, but just being able to figure out how to engage their peers, being able to understand the process and be able to know that no matter where you go, you're not even born unless somebody says you're going because it's government. You're not even dying unless somebody says you died and they sign off that you're dead. So no matter how you go about it, I think part of it is that we have to be more and more engaging around people understanding all the elements of why that vote matters. And that's up to organizations like ours and others, but also that we understand that in the community we have to do better in being able to hold people accountable once we elect them. A lot of times we're very engaged. We may turn out and then you say, okay, they got that. But it doesn't work that way. It is a squeaky wheel gets the grease. It is the reality that you have to push people, right? And then know who does what, right? You know, you may call your Congress for something that your mayor needs to do, or your city council person needs to do, or your school board member needs to do. But being able to do that, I think you're right. Overall, this country does not vote in the numbers that it should, right? But we do turn out. And I think what we're seeing in this election cycle, I can say what I've seen happen in the South because of the attack on our rights, voting rights. There's been a surge in voter participation that I think will carry into the November election.
0: 10 after the top of the hour. Melanie Campbell is our guest family. She's the president and CEO of the National Coalition on Black Civic Participation. Their job is to get people signed up to register to vote and get them to the polls. Having said that, Melanie, but there's a lot of voter suppression, if you will. Mm-hmm. How are you going to deal with some of those issues?
4: Well, we've been dealing with it, working again in coalition, when the Supreme Court really pretty much gutted the power and the enforcement powers of the Voting Rights Act with one more bad ruling in I think it was April, May, like I don't know the exact date, I think it was April or beginning of May. And so part of that really kind of ignited, and I'll say in the South again, because that's where a lot of the what you started seeing were state legislators –

0: to try to get rid of black districts. And so there is a surge in what I call a new voting rights movement that's taking place, and it's growing and more intentional in places even like New York, where I was with Until Freedom a couple of months ago, and National Urban League and others. But we were all out there really let people know that whatever was happening in the South was happening in your state in different kinds of ways. And so you started to see that kind of thing. I participated in National Action Network and Drum Ridge Institute and many of our organizations came together, and we were in Washington, D.C. just last Friday on the 61st anniversary of the March on Washington, but focusing on the current situation around defending the vote, understanding that if you don't defend the vote, then you can't get good health care. If you don't defend the vote, you cannot get the things that are needed in our communities, economic opportunity. And then I want to hone in on black women, who we have been under attack for the last 18 months, and black men, but the numbers for black women has been astronomical. Being able to understand that you have a federal administration that is overtly attacking black women, even Laura Loomer making all those crazy comments the other day about black women who are in power. So we know that we lost 600,000 jobs. That we've lost, and especially in the region that I live, which is the D.C., Maryland, Virginia area, we've lost a lot of federal jobs, a lot of federal contracts. The attack on diversity, equity, inclusion through the federal government, as well as private sector, are running away from it. We are impacted economically, and that hits people in their pockets. It's not just the cost of eggs. It's just having a job to buy the eggs. I mean, we're really going through a very rough period of time that people are paying attention enough to tie that to who's being elected and who's not. And so people are looking for fighters because we are under a historical attack. We're not looking for anybody to be weak and mealy mouth about the attack and what they're going to do about it. And so I think you're going to see a high turnout level. And it's not waiting on people just to do it, but organizations are doing all we can. I'm doing all I can to make sure that we make sure people not only get to vote, but that we now have to worry about the vote getting counted. There's a lot going on where this country is at a crossroads. And that crossroads will be determined by this results of this November election.
1: Yes, it will. 14 out of the top. Our family just checking in. Our guest is Melanie Campbell. Melanie is the president and the CEO of the National Coalition of Black Civic Participation. They're nonpartisan, by the way. And let me put that out there. They're not Democrat or Republican, but they just want people to participate in the voting process. You mentioned the attack on black women, Melanie. Do you think this occurred because of the ascension of Kamala Harris running for the presidency? All of a sudden, they see a black woman, educated black woman, a large degree, you know, went to great schools, and so the schools are under attack as well. Everything, the embodiment of Kamala Harris, came under attack right after her run for the top spot. Do you think that or is it just a coincidence? How do you see
0: it? It's not a coincidence. Well, I think if we have a racist white nationalist regime running the country, and you want to attack based on race, and you want to really destroy black America, destroy black women, why was 70% of the households, right, in our community? So if you want to destroy black people, destroy black women, right? And then we put out a report, a couple of segments of that report on black women polling, and, you know, black women who, which was 1,000 black women, which was a significant poll from by Sojourner Strategies. And the reality is black women see and see are feeling the attack, where to the point of you have black many women who have to cut back on food and what they're able to buy and skip meals, and it's really starting to have a very day to day impact on those attacks. And so that part of it for me is real. And yeah, there may be some backlash around Kamala Harris, but I really think it's bigger than that. It's been a backlash ever since President Obama got elected, since a black man got elected. There has been an attack on our voting rights ever since then. It didn't just start with this administration.

0: it has been. We've slowed it down, but we've not, because you have now a Supreme Court that has been helping that attack against Black America. And so those are the realities, and we look at it from that holistic approach, and that this has been a continuum, and we've fought it and slowed it down. Now you have the reality that because of the demographic shifts and changes of the country, that the attack has been so overt. So we have to ask ourselves, what are we going to do about it? And we're fighting tooth and nail against it. But we need everybody to play their part in that fight.
1: All right. Hold that thought right there, Marilyn. We got to take a quick break. When we come back, it's 17 at the top there. Cliff in Connecticut has a question for you. Family, you too can join our conversation with Marilyn Campbell. She's the president and CEO of the National Coalition on Black Civic Participation. Talking about voter participation this morning. You want to join the conversation? Reach out to us right now at 800-450-7876. And we'll take your phone calls next.
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4: The reality is every generation experiences a technology powerful enough to change society. Transistor radios were replaced by boom boxes. 8-track tapes were replaced by cassettes, cassettes by discs. Landlines were replaced by cell phones. Television was replaced by cable, then satellite, now everybody is streaming. However, this generation will inherit the first technology that can imitate thought itself. And all of us must decide how we will embrace artificial intelligence. AI is the first technology that will require us to set moral parameters for its usage. We must now decide what AI should be allowed and what should be prohibited. We must decide what happens to creativity, labor, truth, privacy, empathy, and democracy, and who will benefit. What will we require to remain uniquely human? 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

0: and Grand Rising family, and welcome to Wednesday, the first hump day of September 2026. Our guest is Melanie Campbell. As I mentioned, she's the president and she's the CEO of the National Coalition on Black Civic Participation. They try to get people to go out to vote, sign them up to vote. What are your thoughts? 800-450-7876. Speak to Melanie. As I mentioned before we left for the break, Cliff in Connecticut is waiting for us. He's on line one. He wants to speak to Melanie. Grand Rising, Cliff, you're on with Melanie Campbell.
1: Hey, Grand Rising, Brother Colin, to your guest, Sister Melody. Listen, Kyle, you raised some very good points, particularly in reference to the vote. I myself voted for Sister Kamala Harris twice, as vice president and as president. I truly believe 100% that she won the last election. You know, and it's sad that we don't have a process in which we can confirm that, but nevertheless, I think she would be a good challenger in the election in 2028. So my question is, and I'm a little disappointed, maybe I don't know, my question is, does the so-called black leadership have a black candidate? Is Sister Kamala Harris intending to run again? And I believe we should have that amongst our black leadership. NAACP, Reverend Arnold Sharpton, the National Action Network should have a candidate, and by now we should know if Sister Kamala Harris is going to run or not. And I'm saying this because there's no question that the Heritage Society, they had an agenda, and they were going to run and had no issues with Trump being their candidate, even to the point where they had the presidential election. He didn't even have to show up because they knew that he would be their candidate. So who do we have as a black community, as the black leadership, as our candidate for 2028?
0: Thanks, Cliff.
2: Well, you know, I'm nonpartisan. So I know that's a very good question, but I also will say that a lot of organizations you name are nonpartisan themselves. But I will say this, if we don't focus on what happens in 2026, you may not have the ability to elect anybody in 2028. We are at a threat that we've not lived for. I, on a personal level, supported Kamala Harris, right, and really pushed for her in my personal capacity. And I can't speak for her, but I see she's out there a lot. So my assumption is she's definitely thinking about it, but I don't know that with any direct knowledge. But also I think what's important is that we understand that the whole franchise is under threat, right? And that all these connections are real, and that we have to, in order to be able to even be able to have a candidate, even have a chance, if that's what we're talking about, we have to understand that the whole system is under threat. The Supreme Court are allowing for this current regime to get away with things that would never have happened in any other administration, Republican or Democrat. And so we're living in a very different time that we need to pay attention to that that's in front of us in order to look at what's going to happen 2 years down the road. This Supreme Court has to change. And I'm just looking at it from a political analyst standpoint, that if you don't shift the power in order for that to happen, you may not have an election. Everything that Donald Trump has said he would do, he has done. And he has been allowed to do it by the capitulation of the current Congress that's in there, that's a majority, that have allowed him to get away with things that they should not allow him to do. Law does not matter for him, but everybody else. He can do an executive order that should not even have any teeth, and the Supreme Court allows him to tear down the doggone White House and tear it up like it's his own playground. We're living in a very different time. And what I do know is, you know, even the research I've done and work with hit strategies with as well, that black people are paying attention to that, right? But are planning to vote in record numbers, black women and men. And in many cases, you're seeing the turnout. You're seeing the fight back. We're fighting back. The term blacklash is real, but we have to build on that and make sure that we are able to get that done. I think right after the November election, it's time for 2028. Now, a lot of people who say they want to put their name out there, and I'll cross that bridge when there's an ability to do that, or at least on a personal level. As an organization, I cannot endorse anybody.
0: Having said that, it's 26 after the top there, Melanie. Does it make a difference who's on the ticket? Because a lot of people turned out when Obama was running, not so much with Kamala, some issues with her. But Donald Trump is saying the same thing. He's trying to get the MAGA group to go out because they're not enthused either because he's not on the ticket. He told them to make believe that he's on the ticket. Is going to be a key issue coming up, not for the fall elections, but for 28?
2: I think what people are looking for and the type of people who are getting elected in this current election cycle, people talk about one of the things that our research talked about was if you were a Democrat, and this is for black women, if you're a Democrat, what kind of Democrat are you? And more, depending on your age, you have 40% of black women who say they see themselves as democratic socialists. Why is that? Well, and people want to play around with the word socialism, but at the end of the day, what is Social Security? What is Medicare? What is Medicaid? What is bailing out farmers? It's social, right? It's socialism. And so people are looking for people also who are fighting, who are willing to speak truth to power. That's why you have a lot of incumbents who have been challenged and in some cases have lost their seat, their opportunity to even be in position on the Democratic side. And you have people. You have a lot of black women, a lot of time in Georgia. I'm in Georgia right now, where you have black women who are at the top of the ticket. You have several statewide elections where you have more than one black candidate who's up for governor. So I think you're seeing a shift in what people are looking for. So I think for 2028, that's what people are going to be looking for. With all the attacks that we have gone through, no one's looking for it to be status quo. Oh, let's just put back what was. No, it's an opportunity to build something very, very new and address that. And that I think that people will be looking for that. I know personally, I will be looking for that. I don't want to vote for anybody that's not ready to fight to restore and make better what we have lost by the time you get to 2028. Because we have lost black wealth. We have lost so much ground. I don't want to hear anybody tell me, turn the other cheek. Oh, let's move on. No, you're going to have to step to, and that's what you're seeing in a lot of these candidates in Michigan, even Angie down there in Florida. Who's getting, and then if we maximize our numbers in these states, you can win statewide. Part of our challenge in many of these states is that we're not winning statewide. Everything's not happening in Washington. It's happening right in our state. It's happening. And then so from a local level, you can make change. But your change, if you have the wrong state legislature and governor, they can override what you've done and on up the ladder. So we have a lot of work to do. But we also, I'm a glass half full. Sister, and I believe that we are tuned in enough to know that we're in the fight and we're not going to relent. I think we're going to see a massive turnout. And also, though, we have to make sure that we protect the ballot because you have an administration that is saying out loud they're going to try to do everything they can, even if we show up, that our vote's not counting. So we got to make sure that in many of these places that the ballots aren't messed with, right? Those are the kinds of things. Fulton County, Georgia, as another example, they snatched those ballots from 2020, right? Trump's trying to say that he the current president didn't lose in 2020. All that is a distraction, but also pay attention because some of that is not a distraction. They're challenging what they're planning to do.
0: Hold that thought right there. 30 minutes at the top of the hour. Family just checking in. Our guest is Melanie Campbell. Melanie is the president and the CEO of the National Coalition on Black Civic Participation. They get folks out to vote, get them to the polls. 800-450-7876 gets you to speak to her this morning. And Ken's calling us from Florida. He's on line two. Grand Rising, Ken, you're on with Melanie Campbell. Is Ken there on line two? Have we lost Ken? All right. Well, while we try to find Ken, let me share this with you. I had a tweet from one of our listeners in Buffalo. Says, I love her straight talk, and she uses her power to set it straight. And the person goes on to say, I saw her in D.C. and at the National Action Network annual conference. Okay. Tell her we love her fight, and when we fight, we win. I'm a union man as well. I want you to respond to that, Melanie.
2: Thank you. Hey, I don't know. It's in my DNA. You said you had a person that was off from Florida. Well, I'm a native Floridian, and I come out of a family that, it was our responsibility to try to fight for the least of these. So I don't know any other way. I spent a lot of years here in Atlanta as well, you know, in the civil rights fight and the political, and saw black political power that could leverage itself to actually make change. I don't know any other way but to try to do what I can. Can't say I can solve it all, but I think the power for us is when we come together. The power for us is when we really maximize all that we have. My daily frustration is to make sure that we don't get where we're so thinking that only one leader can do it. It takes all of us, and everybody has a role to play. I tell people all the time, it's like you can point at me and say, hey, I'm not doing enough, but then you have to look in the mirror and say, what are you doing? It's going to take that. It takes the people power is more strong. It's the strongest. We don't have the wealth of others because of our history in this country, but we can maximize it by collective resources, collective power, collective organizing. That old saying, organized people beats organized money, that's a real thing. Right here in Maryland in 2024, Senator Angela Alsobrooks would not be the U.S. Senator for the state of Maryland had she not had people power, because her candidate that she was running against for the nomination was a billionaire. But she beat him because the people believed in her, because she was out there fighting for the people. So that's how I see it.
0: Gotcha. 28 away from the top there. Candy's waiting for us. He's, as I mentioned, he's calling from Florida. He's online too. Grand Rising Candy, you're on with Melanie Campbell.
3: Yes, thank you for taking my call. Couple of quick things. One, can you tell me or show me in history where an oppressed people has voted their way out of oppressing? And the next thing is, I think we do a disservice to our people when we come out and talk about voting only and not connect voting with economic development that increases the standard of living and quality of life in the black community. For example, we take annually $2 trillion. Now, if we vote and that $2 trillion is going out of our community, 90% of it, I don't care how much you vote, you're still going to be in the same predicament that you are in. And until we understand that and link voting with economic development, I think we'll continue to fight this vote. And lastly, African Americans seem to be the only people that it matters who is in office. Okay? You take the Asians. They have a high standard of living here in the United States, and you don't see them begging Asians to get out. The Hispanics have a higher income than we do. Now, they talk about voting, but other groups do not talk about voting the way we do, because, as I said, and I'm going to hang up and listen to you, that we do not connect voting with economic development. Thank you for taking my call.
2: Thank you so much. Well, I do. I know as an organization, we do. We have something called power to ballot. Yeah, being able to understand, well, what is that ballot made of? It is economic opportunity. It is jobs. It is business opportunity. It is quality health, affordable health care, access to the things, the quality of life that we have is tied to the vote. You get no argument for me for that. I will say that we also understand that I work with all kinds of folks, and I know that, yeah, the Asian community does do vote, get out to vote, work. They have organizations just like us in the Asian community, in the Latino community, and the like, right? They do it, and they message it the way they need to message it to our people. But the reality is people are tying that vote to their economic conditions because of the way that we're being under attack. When you talk about how many black businesses, I can talk to so many people on a personal, in my circle, who have lost contracts, lost jobs, who didn't see that this was going to matter to them. They see it now because of the reality of what's happening because of that vote. And what is MAGA? MAGA, on the Republican side of this thing, they thought this was about just continue to oppress everybody else but them. And now they're living that reality. And so for me, I want to encourage people. It's not about beating people up, telling them that this is, and definitely not, young people are not saying that voting is the only way, but electoral politics does impact everybody's life. People say they're not political. Well, politics impacts their life. So I think it's very important that we tie it to what is happening in people's lives.
0: Right. Otherwise, hold that thought right there, Melanie. We got to step aside and get caught up with the latest news, traffic, and weather in our different cities. When we come back, I'll let you finish your thought. We've got some more conversation. Folks want to speak with you. If you want to join the conversation with Melanie Campbell, reach out to us at 800-450-7876 and take your phone calls after you take a look at the news. That's next.
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0: And Grand Rising family, thanks for staying with us on this Wednesday morning, the first hump day in the month of September. That means we're halfway through the work week with our guest, Melanie Campbell. Melanie is the president and the CEO of the National Coalition on Black Civic Participation. And before we left, we had a call from Florida, where that's where Melanie's originally from. She's in from Central Florida, Brevard County, to be exact. But before we do that, let me just remind you, come up later this morning. We got to wish Dr. Claude Anderson a happy birthday. Dr. Claude Anderson was one of our regular guests back in the day. We used to call him the man with a plan because he had a plan to get us out of the plight that we're in right now. If those of you trying to figure out why we're at the bottom of any metric you can think of, is because it wasn't because we're inept or something's wrong with us. It was deliberate. And it's in his book, Black Labor, White Wealth. And his second book, Powernomics, is a roadmap to get us out. And speaking about money, later this morning, coming up, financial literacy guru and entrepreneur, John Hope Bryant will be here. Before we hear from John, we're going to hear from the Faith Brothers, 50% of the Faith Brothers. Tomorrow, Morgan State University professor Dr. Ray Wimbush will be here, along with D.C. activist Dr. Kakai Patterson. So if you are in Baltimore, keep that radio locked in real tight on 1010 WLB. If you're in the DMV, the Washington Metropolitan Area, on 1450 WOL. So, Melanie, I'll let you finish responding to Ken from your home state, what he had to say.
1: Another thing. Thank you. And again, thank the caller, for his thoughts around this. And, you know, when you think about the actual impact on people's lives, that's what really, really drives people. Even if they're not getting all they want, they need to know what it can do for them and what it is or is not doing for them and why it matters. And I think part of it, because we've had the attacks on our rights and freedoms as a Black woman, as a woman, understanding that, you know, our right to control our own bodies, that's a real thing that had been the politics and the political impact of that is real. Infant mortality rate, maternal mortality rate is up based on these policies that are out there. When it comes to issues around reproductive justice and reproductive health, people are living those realities. I've been dealing with a family member who's had major health issues, seeing how the cuts in Medicare and Medicaid are impacting Black people.
0: Melanie's line didn't drop. Kevin, can you see if we can get Melanie back? Because this is interesting. What her group does, family, she's the CEO and the president of the National Coalition on Black Civic Participation. What they do, they get people out to the polls and register people to vote. And, you know, someone sent me a note here about down in Texas. They have a problem. They're closing voting booths down there. So, they're making it harder and harder for folks to go to the polls. But this is what this is where Melanie's group comes in. They try to figure out a way how to overcome those hurdles so that people can vote. And they're doing everything they can not to get us to vote. I want to ask you also about reparations, because a lot of people think that if reparations is not on the ballot, they're not going to vote. If that's sort of a litmus test for folks, for some folks. So I want to, Melanie, in the essence of time, 13 minutes away from the top there. People say that if reparations is not on the ballot, they're not going to vote. What do you say to those folks?
1: And then you'll never get it if you don't vote, right? So I don't, reparations itself, you push that if that's your issue, right? But don't be a single issue voter. Understand that there's a whole lot of elements to your life that are impacted. Respectfully, I believe in reparations, but I also believe in having quality health care. I also believe in having access that my tax dollars are spent in my community. I also believe that we need to have criminal justice reform so that the issues that impact your life. And it's really what I think is important is that we listen to people and then we share and say, well, what about these things? You can't get somebody to vote if you're negative and you just tell them they don't know what they're talking about, because that's not what it is. People are having their lived experience, and you have to listen and then ask them the kinds of questions about what all is going on and whether or not your voting will matter to that, and also how you hold these people accountable. We don't do that enough in our community. We don't. And you should think, if I just elect somebody black, I'm good. No, it's more to it than that. Who is closest to addressing your issues? And be able to listen and respect people's views is very important to getting people motivated to see that they have power in that ballot, and that historically understanding that from since we had the power to vote and have that vote protected since 1965, right? We have steadily had that attack consistently be under attack and under threat, to the point that that Supreme Court made a ruling that makes it that it's okay for people to make sure that race doesn't matter, when we know that race does still matter in this country in so many ways. And we're living the reality of that in real time. And so I think that's important. I think people understanding that tying this vote to freedom and your freedoms that have been under attack, be able to say, hey, that vote will matter to that, and my opportunities are tied to that. And understand that it is not a panacea, but it is one of the tools that we use. The brother talked about leveraging our economic power. That's a real thing. Maybe all things didn't go and still under discussion around how we attack target utilizing our dollars. I'm still not personally, on a personal level, not shopping there, because I personally can do something about it. So follow who is supporting your community. How you spend your dollar matters. You know, you talked about it. We don't turn it over enough in our own communities. Buy black. Pay attention to those kinds of things that we can do. Political power and economic power are intrinsically tied, but so is political power and being able to have a healthy life and have access to health care, all these things. And we don't have time to get into the international realities of what's happening, but even on that front, it does matter. And it is a powerful tool. It's not the only tool, but it is the one for this nation that we live in that does make a difference one way or the other, whether you sit it out or not.
0: Let me jump in here, and 9 minutes away from the top of that, because, you know, we talked about, we sort of alluded to it, but, you know, some of our sisters, I think it was from where you are, Angie Nixon was described as a ghetto black bee by one of these MAGA.
1: Laura Loomer.
0: Laura Loomer. All right, you mentioned her name. Mm-hmm. So do you think this attack on our sisters will you know, make them go out and vote, and now that, you know, it seems like a personal attack?
1: Well, you know, we clap back, right? But what we're not going to get is distracted. We're going to clap. You're going to clap back, right? We can call you a whole lot of names, right? But you calling us names means, oh, we must have some power. Why are you paying attention? If we're with all those things that you're talking about, why are you paying attention? Right? You know, my mother said, it's who you answer. When somebody calls you out your name, is what you answer to. So what you talk about, that ain't who we are, but maybe that's who you are. Right? But at the same time, is we got work to do. And whatever Laura Loomer says or anybody like her says, it's a distraction. But at the same time, you clap at us, we're going to clap back at you.
0: Gotcha. So, and the other issue, too, I mentioned when your phone dropped, that what's going on in Houston, well, in the Texas area, they're closing down, the Republican governor there is closing down a lot of voting booths and restricting access to voting for folks in Texas. How are you going to deal with that?
1: Well, I don't have a lot of work in Texas, but I have a lot of other orgs that are working hard. And, you know, at the end of the day, a lot of those precincts are not black. They're other folks. And so you look at least what I see and what I'm hearing, you know, it's impacting what type of voter they're going after. Right. It's not, if you're not voting, and this is fact, not partisan, just fact. You know, they're going after where they see that the Democrats have more numbers and trying to make sure that they cannot vote. So folks are going to have to fight that. Right. And so that's fighting in the street. That's fighting in the court. And so what you're seeing is the blatant disregard for what the system is supposed to be, that people said, oh, this is the way the democratic process. But as long as it works for you. And so I think that's part of what when we say when they came for us, they're going to come for you. And that's part of what's been happening. They came for the black, the black voters and black people and black political power. But they're not going to stop there. They're going to continue to go after other means. And so Texas is an example of that. That county is not a majority black county by any means. Right. So the reality is they're going after that. What kind of voter are you, and making that so that only one party can rule? And that's where we're looking to fight back against authoritarianism and fascism. And that's where we are. And if this election will determine that.
0: You know, and our young people, have you got something special to get them energized to go to the polls, Melanie? What are you going to say to them that they feel like, you know, this fight, they're in this fight?
1: Well, you know, I was with about 100 young people from across the country who we had our Black Youth Vote organizing training this past weekend, college age, not all college students, but between 18 and 30. And listening to them, they are really concerned about their rights and their freedoms. I mean, it is really, they're seeing so much that how they're being impacted by that. It matters to them. And so that's what's driving them and being impacted by overt racism and discrimination. Can't get jobs, no matter if you did graduate, you can't get a job. Those things are important to young people. And that's what I'm hearing and how they are organizing themselves. They're tuned in. And what you're seeing, you're going to see, I think, a surge in young people voting because their daily lives are being impacted in various ways, and they see it. And that's what I saw, and that's what the energy that I felt from listening to them over the weekend. They wanted to come to D.C. for March. Many of them had never participated in anything like the March on Washington. So we talked afterwards. They understood that this defending the vote matters to them because it matters to their freedoms and their rights. And that's really key. And if nobody's talking about that and being real about that, they're not going to vote for
0: them. I got you. Listen, we're coming up on a break. But when we come back, how can folks help your group? Can they join helping you get out the vote? Are you looking for more workers, for more volunteers?
1: Yes. Now, go to unitycampaign.org. Unitycampaign.org, and then we can plug you into what we're doing on in states, or we can plug you to other organizations where we're not working.
0: All right. Thank you, Melanie. Thank you for sharing your thoughts with us this morning. Thank you for getting up early.
1: Thank you so much. No problem. That's my fault.
0: That's Melanie Campbell, family. Okay. She's the president and the CEO of the National Coalition of Black Civic Participation. Coming back, we're going to speak with one of the Faith Brothers. If you want to join our conversation, we'll talk about religion, family. 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

0: And Grand Rising family, thanks for starting your Wednesday with us. Our guest is Dr. Jay Edmonds, one of the Faith Brothers is here. Dr. Edmonds, Grand Rising, welcome back to the program.
1: Thank you, sir. Grand Rising to you as well.
0: Now, you want to continue the discussion about the sins of envy, also known as AKA crabs in the barrel. But let me ask you this. You know, one of the things people say that why we don't get along with some of us don't get along with white folks don't get along with us because they envy us. They're jealous of us. How do you see that from where you sit?
1: Well, I think, first of all, when one places themselves in a superior position, without regard for humanity itself and the equality of humanity, I think it makes a statement on its own about that person. And also, it doesn't dictate what they or those who possess that position know factually about their associative humans, but it only illustrate the sum total of what they think about themselves and how they discredit others who are within this human race as well. The things that we've accomplished in history speaks for itself. But until we grasp those things, until we have knowledge of self, knowledge of our historical achievements, it does us no good whatsoever.
0: But let me put it this way. How you see it, Dr. Edmonds, do you really think they envy us? Or that's why we're under attack, because it seems like they select us out of all the other groups as being directly going after us in all different kinds of ways. Do you see that as envy or jealousy, or they just don't dislike us? How do you see it?
1: That is just a humanistic dislike based on the culture that was developed in the interaction. Being out of slavery and that superiority complex that they have, that some have, actually speaks for itself. Seeing the things that we can do, not just physical, because it's actually, that is actually utilized in some way as holding us to be somewhat characteristics of animals or animalistic in our physical prowess. But also, when any curtains are moved and roadblocks are moved, and we're able to achieve economically and educationally, that brings about and fuels potential for envy as well. And the scapegoat there is DEI, you know. It says, well, they achieved that because it was a set aside or that was special treatment. So there's always a reason to discount what is naturally within us as a people.
0: Right. And the issue, too, Dr. Evans, is that some of our people have adopted that kind of style as well, where we envy each other. We're opposed to each other. And we're always, you know, we're always attacking each other. So something we picked up, the doctor would tell us, you know, addicted to white, the oppressed in league with the oppressor, shame-based alliance. One of those things that we do, we reflect what they did to us. So why is this, explain to us, why is the sin of envy so self-destructive?
1: Because it basically discounts the value of another human being and places that individual in a category, whereas it borders on desiring what someone else had and looking at a goal to be achieved, but if you're not able to achieve it, so you will not allow or disallow, rather, someone else from achieving it. Now, this is done intentionally, and it's done unintentionally. And I think I'm concerned about the unintentional mechanisms that are engaged here. I think those things are psychological when it comes down to us as a people, because of the restrictions that have been placed on us and in front of us for so long. A failure to realize equality within itself places us in a position to examine ourselves predicated on what has been said about us from those who deem themselves to be superior and we as being inferior. And I think we are shaking that loose. It's coming loose at the scene, and we're able to achieve not thinking from the initially that we cannot do it because someone said we cannot, but we're achieving and we're making strides, and rightfully so.
0: Let me jump in and ask you this question, though. Again, family just joined us. One of our faith brothers here, Dr. J. Edmonds, 6 minutes after the top of the hour. If somebody envies you, shouldn't you see that as a sort of a compliment? Because obviously they envy you because you're doing something better than they or something or achieving something that they can't. So should that make you feel better? Because they're not going to envy somebody who's doing bad or somebody's doing worse than them. They always just envy somebody who's just doing better than them or in their minds is better off or doing whatever. That there's some sort of inadequacies in their own thoughts. That's why they envy your thought.
1: Well, I could never feel better if my brother envied me. It makes me feel somewhat saddened because my brother has conceived that thought about me. And so there is something that's there that's keeping him from achieving or embracing that sense of being one, moving forward with one force. And so I become sad now. I'm thinking why, and I'm seeing that it is something that occurs within his thought and association and information that has been received. And I want to do something about that. It places me in that position. Not to say, well, I must be doing okay because they're hating on me or there's a great deal of envy. Envy is dark. It's vicious. It is one of the tools of the enemy. And it is used for division. And it is the springboard for murder, for all sorts of things that it goes beyond just one may think. It breeds contempt. And so it's dangerous. So when it comes from my own people, it concerns me and I want to find out exactly why. And so I think we approach each other and ask the question. I have a sense that there is envy here and adversarial tensions. And let's talk about it.
0: All right, family, let's talk about it. 10 after the top there, Dr. J. Edmonds. I know you've got a question, anything about any religion. This is a man you need to pose it to. This is what he teaches at the college level as well. 800-450-7876 to speak to Dr. Edmonds. Dr. Edmonds, you know, colloquially, we hear the term crabs in the barrel. Where did that come from?
1: well, you know, an old New England fishing term relative to crabs being in the barrel. You place them in there, and you don't have to be concerned about them coming out because they grab each other instinctively and pull each other down. That colloquial term, how it's applied, it's two-pronged. It could be intentional and unintentional. One can be someone who become a deterrent to you getting where you are trying to go unintentionally. And then there are those who will intentionally place a roadblock in your way so that you cannot achieve it. And there again, the root of that is envy, if it's intentional. And it's unfortunate, but that's the way it is. We do have those who possess that type of mindset.
0: All right. Hold that thought there. 11 at the top there. Our family, Dr. J. Edmonds, is our guest, one of the Faith Brothers, in discussing envy and jealousy. And we start off the program with, you know, why we're under attack by white folks who say they envy us. Well, one of our callers in a tweet, he says, Dr. Edmonds, he says, white folks have a problem with their God and their selves, and they take it out on us. The tweeter goes on to say, then they listen to our music, eat our food, and 10 years later, they try to dance like us. They're mentally unstable. So he says that they have a problem with their God. Dr. Edmonds, do you see that? Do you agree with that tweet?
1: Absolutely. The actual perspective and the interpretation of those things that are consistent with theology and God. They're even, you know, even bring in a superiority position and platform even into that to say, well, God is for us and not you. There are those who still deem we as African Americans as being somewhat uncivilized and barbaric, and that God is not our God, but they have a different God.

0: whatever they call themselves. In their mind, is their God different from our God?
1: Oh, of course. Of course. It has to do with the hermeneutics, meaning the interpretation of biblical scripture. And certain scriptures are cherry-picked to fit into their support of their mindset of being superior. It's all about superiority when it comes down to the association here in the distinction. It has to do with a feeling of superiority, and that starts with us as being property and not being regarded as property and not humans. Let's turn it around, flip it over. Say if we were the ones who were slaveholders and those who were white or Caucasian or others were the slaves. Just the thought of that dictates one being superior to the other, regardless of what their race is, and regarding another human being as being property and not human, even solidifies and concretizes your thoughts of superiority. And so that is bred. It is a continuation within generations of families. So our daughters and our sons will hold that same thought and feel that same way in this echelon of life, and therefore interact with those who are regarded as property in a different way. Their mindset toward them is different.
0: Well, let me jump in here again, because that's interesting what you just said, Dr. Edmonds. Because Dr. Edmonds, is their concern is that they hate us because they know if we get power, we'll probably do to them what they've done to us. This is what Nelson Mandela faced when he got out. The white South Africans, they were concerned because they know they treated the brothers and sisters, the black folks in South Africa, horrible. And they figured out if black people get in charge, the rabbits got the gun now, if you will, things change. And we could exact the same, issues that they did to our people. Mandela didn't do that. Is that the concern of white folks, where they continue this, this facade of trying to be our friends or trying and really hating us?
1: Here it is. We are, and they are afraid of this, a walking contradiction of what they have put forward concerning us. So many of them are waking up. You hear that there is a disdain for the statement being woke. Well, many of them are waking to the point that everything.
0: Tell you what, hold on thought right there, Dr. Edmonds. We've got to take a short break here. When we come back, I'll let you finish your thought. And Rob in District Heights has a question for you. He's online, too. Family, you too can join our conversation. We're talking about religion right now with Dr. J. Edmonds. Reach out to us. Our telephone number is 800-450-7876. And we'll take your phone call next.
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0: and Grand Rising family. Thanks for rolling with us on this Wednesday morning with our guest, Dr. Jay Edmonds. Dr. Edmonds are discussing crabs in the bucket, crabs in the barrel, crabs in the bucket, envy, jealousy. And we start off by discussing that not, and let me just put it this way, not all whites, but some whites are upset with us and they and generally have a hate, hating on us because they're jealous of us. They envy us. See what we do, as our tweet from Buffalo mentioned that, you know, they like our swag, if you will, and they use it. They'll be anything but us except with our black skin. I don't like that. But their concern is that if we ever get in charge, if we're running, you know, to get over the White House, or, we're going to turn do to them what they've done to us. So, Dr. Edmonds, I'll let you finish responding to that, and then Rob in District Heights has a question for you.
1: Yes, that is right on what you just summed up our discussion thus far. It's not all whites. It's a human situation, but the fact of the matter is, and this cannot be discounted at all or overlooked, is that we were never in a superior position in this country, ever. So the perspective of those who were generationally in a superior position is totally different from ours. So it is about how we see ourselves now, and we have to focus in on that. We can't believe the assessment of another as to how we look at life and look at ourselves and move forward in life. We have to look inward. We have to take in information that is given that is accurate and factual about ourselves and who we are in the historicity that is necessary to be utilized as a guiding tool. So that's the distinction there. When we say it's not all whites, it's not. But we cannot avoid the inescapable fact that we have never been superior in this country, ever. All of the strides that we made as a people were in our nativity, origin, in Egypt and various other places along the Nile, various civilizations such as the Kushites and Kemet and all of that. I'm sure Mr. Browder speaks on this and others as well. We're to take in that information because that information actually fortifies and builds us into that which is solidified by our actions. In other words, what we do can be verified by history itself, but not a comparison in this country, because we have to admit to ourselves, just as they, that we were never in a position of superiority. So think, when one is in a position of superiority or feel that way, their family observes the treatment, the interaction, and they take on those traits as well. And their families, and so on and so on, until there is something that mutually confronts the individual to say what you believed on all of this time and your actions happen to be the product of disinformation and misinformation. And then a change comes forth. Now, this is a fear. That change, which is coming forward, whereas the younger generation and even those who are not young are waking up to equality, because we find that we suffer the very same economically when there's a demise. We have a political mess on our hands, and things begin to affect individuals, whether you're in a red state or a blue state, the same way. then people began to wake up. We have those similarities.
0: All right. Hold up
1: right
0: there, Doc.
1: As well.
0: Yeah. 25 of the top. As I mentioned, Rob's waiting for you, has a question for you. He's calling from District Heights. He's online too. Grand Rising, Rob, you're on with Dr. J. Edmonds.
2: Yeah, Dr. Edmonds, my question, I'm loving the discussion, but I kind of turned around a little bit. I guess the discussion on how other people see us as blacks. But, you know, for me, I guess, you know, what I've been kind of focused on is how, you know, you kind of touched on it a little bit, and how we see ourselves. And, you know, this focuses on my personal self. You know, growing up in a Christian household, you know, per se, you know, and, you know, I'm 57 years old. So I grew up in a time when I first learned about Christianity, you know, I was taught about a white Jesus. And, you know, and I started thinking about to our ancestors and slavery. I'm like, well, at what point did we decide to adopt this white Jesus as our savior? But anyway, I don't necessarily want to stay there. I want to come fast forward, but we're still in this Christianity thing. And we're trying to get a perspective on ourselves, but doesn't that kind of, you know, throw the perspective off? And sometimes you got to, you know, maybe shed some of the things that you learned as a child and really go deep and change the whole perspective. Because when you look at the world, you look at us as a community, and you look at this, how broken we are, maybe because of the way that we view things, the way that we see ourselves, that, you know, it goes deep. And I just wanted to know if you can speak on that. And just the whole thing where when we look back, why do we think that, you know, if we look at Egypt or we look at Kush, why do we think that they had it figured out? Like, what makes us think that they even had it figured out? Like, you know, it's a process that we're still trying to figure out. And I think until we break the shackles, whatever got us locked in, like, we all know that it's annoying that we all have, but we don't live. So if you just can speak on that a little bit.
1: Certainly. Right. That is a great perspective, Rob. Really, thank you for that that observation there. First, introspection is so important. How we see ourselves, primarily based on what we've been told and introduced to, the information we've been introduced to, and whether we believe that information, whether it's biblical scripture or whether it is associative information relative to us as a people in comparison with another who put forth a position of humanity. Introspection has a lot to do with what we accept as truth itself. And in order to break free or at least be introduced to information that is that varies, we have to give ourselves that liberty to think beyond where we are and embrace that which comes to us from various sources itself. Now, as it relates to Christianity, it's not about Christ, the color of his skin, or anything of that nature, or what is put forth. It's about principles. The principles of, regardless of whether it's coming from Muhammad, whether it comes from Buddha, Vishnu, or just from a wise thinker. Knowledge is to be received, as I said previously, and you embrace that. It's about principles. Do these principles paint a picture of an individual that is preferred over another? And that's the question you ask yourself. Who you are cannot be discounted at all, because it's inherent. It's inherent within you as to who you are. You asked a question: did the Kushites and those in North East Africa. Did they have it all figured out? Well, they were pretty close to it. And the reason why is that they were unfettered. They were not tied to any specific thing. And when a civilization rose, everyone rose with it, but still they had their hierarchy there. But it was that which identified them as humans that were free, that were allowed to make laws that benefit themselves, you see? And that's the difference. Here, laws are created to place us in a position of detriment, control, is given to those who make laws upon other people. This seems to be a thread that runs through in this country, making laws that are detrimental to other human beings and not being regarded as such. So I understand what you're saying, Rob, and it is true. We have to start looking into ourselves and accept that which is not presented to us to be detrimental to us, but that which is fair and that which is equitable. I'll give you a principle that's in the original manuscript of biblical scripture. It's in, and you can write this down, it's in the book of James. It's chapter 3. Listen to what this is, principle. Who is a wise man and endued with knowledge among you? Let him show out of a good conversation his works with meekness of wisdom. But if you have bitter envy and strife in your hearts, don't boast about it and don't lie against the truth. This type of wisdom doesn't come from above, but it's earthly, it's sensual. It's devilish. But where envy and strife is, there is confusion in every evil work. But the wisdom that is from above is first pure, then it's peaceable, it's gentle and easy to be reckoned with, full of mercy and good fruits, without partiality, without hypocrisy. You see, these are principles to embrace. Don't embrace, and I'll say this to everyone listening, don't embrace that which is philosophical in nature. Embrace principles that are beneficial to everyone across the spectrum, and truth itself will always be truth, could always remain truth, regardless of what anyone says about us, regardless of how anyone will ever deem us to be in comparison as a human being. You can accomplish whatever you choose individualistically with your introspection, and even we can do more if we are together and we have an understanding. So our objective is to break down those barriers that are between us. Let's start right there. That is what the Egyptians had in common. That is what the Cushites had in common. That is what the 42 laws of Maya was about, bringing everything in synchronicity. And that's what we have to do. And once we do that as a people, then we can march together. We can sing the same song together in the same key. Just think, if we're singing together in the same key, the vibration that comes from that. And when I say singing together, I mean that we are moving in the same direction with the same motive. in mind, not against each other, but knowing who we are, because we've dared to search ourselves and we've gotten validation from us, not from someone else. That's where we start. That's where the power is. And that's where the fear comes in from them, from those who know that that's where power is.
0: All right. Hold that thought right there. 800-450-7876. Let me see if we can take another call. Money Mike. At least we can start talking to Money Mike. He's on line three, calling from Baltimore. Money Mike, you're on with Dr. Edmonds.
3: Hey, good morning, Carl. Good morning, doctor. How y'all doing?
1: Fine, sir.
3: Okay, first, doc, sir, I'd like you to go back and think about something. Think about the time when we looked at Leave It to Beaver, I Love Lucy, Happy Days, the Dick Van Dyke Show. See, my perception of why white people feel the way they feel is that it's only a small class. Actually, it's the dominant class. It's more people who have to feel that they're superior only because somebody else is at the bottom. And we don't seem to understand that.
0: Mike, hold that thought right there, because we got to step aside and get caught up with the news. I'll let you finish your question for Dr. Edmonds when we get back. Family, you too can join our conversation. Dr. J. Edmonds, one of the Faith Brothers, reach out to us at 800-450-7876, and we'll take your phone calls after we check the news. It's next.

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0: Hey, Grand Rising family. Thanks for rolling with us on this Wednesday morning with our guest, Dr. Jay Edmonds. 50% of the Faith Brothers is here with us flying solo this morning. Before we go back to him, though, and Mike has got a question for him, just want to wish Dr. Claude Anderson a happy birthday. Dr. Anderson is one of our regular guests. They call him the man with a plan. And, you know, people like myself who wondered why any metric that you could name, we were at the bottom of the barrel, whether it be teenage pregnancy, high school dropout, you just name it. And Dr. Anderson came up with a book, Black Labor, White Wealth. He says it wasn't by accident. We're not cursed, as some people say. Some biblical people say we're not cursed. It was deliberately done to keep us down. That's why they call it a race. Somebody's got to win. Some God has got to lose. They want to win all the time. So he chronicled in this book, Black Labor, White Wealth. Then he went out and put another book called Powernomics as a roadmap to get out of that trap that we're in. And speaking about that, coming up after the Faith Brothers, after Dr. Jay Edmonds, we're going to be joined by financial literacy guru and entrepreneur John Hope Bryant. We're going to talk about his new book. And tomorrow we're going to be joined by Morgan State University professor Dr. Ray Wimbush. Also D.C. activist Dr. Kakai Patterson will be here. So if you are in Baltimore, keep that radio locked in real tight on 1010 WLB. If you're in the DMV family, the Washington Metropolitan area, on 1450 WOL. All right, Money Mike, I'll let you finish your question for Dr. Edmonds.
1: Okay, Carl, thank you. But Doc, you talked about a hierarchy. So that's my conclusion, is that when white people came to this country, they were poor. Most of them were illiterate. But through time, a few of them gained power. They gained education. But the rest, they had to fit in somewhere. And as long as they could be above a black person, Then they felt as though this country didn't betray them. And now whites today feel this country has betrayed them because they saw their great-grandmother not working, staying at home, cooking and cleaning and catering to her husband. Then they saw their mothers and fathers staying at home, at least their mother staying at home and catering to her father. But now they have to work just as hard as black women and black men. They can't afford a house anymore. They can't afford education. They can't go to Ocean City. See, they used to go to Ocean City twice a year. They can't go. They can't afford it. The only reason they have wealth is because they have a decent credit score, because they're not marginalized by the credit system. But white people, the majority, are struggling harder than blacks, and they don't like it. That's how Trump got into office, I maintain. So that's what I got to ask. Am I off base, doctor, or what? But I feel as though as long as somebody can feel good about themselves by stepping on somebody else's back, then this country hasn't betrayed them. But once they realize that they're in a worse boat than us, then it'll be anarchy. It'll be a civil war in this country, like Tony Browder says. So I'll take your response off air, Doc.
2: Thank you, sir, for that observation. There's some truth in that. The origin of envy itself and the origin of understanding why one is envious is consolidated in the realization that all is experiencing the result of a hardship. And that's what I was alluding to, is that people are waking up to begin to understand that the effects of social changes, political changes, is touching everyone, and no one is immune. I wouldn't say no one, but very few are immune to that. But let's keep it in perspective here. As a people, what we must focus on is how we are moving forward as individuals and a collective. That's what we must focus on. We must take in and embrace certain principles that are beneficial to us as a people, but at the same time, understand that the principles are what will guide us into shaping us and having us to become conformed individually and collective into that which we know to be true, that which is within
1: Doc,
2: us.
1: Doc, let me say one more thing real quick, please. Look, you are what you think about, and you are the company that you keep. Just think about that. You are what you think about every day, and you are the company that you think, that you keep. Because your thoughts will be their thoughts, and their thoughts will be your thoughts. So if you aren't happy with where you are, you better think about your thoughts and your actions, because your thoughts become your actions. Doc, have a good weekend. Have a good day, Carl. Y'all take care.
0: All right.
2: Let me respond to that to him before he gets off. A thought is nothing more than encapsulated information you choose to mentally digest. That information comes from somewhere.
0: All right. Thanks, Mike. 10 away from the top of the hour, 800-450-7876. Speak to Dr. Edmonds. Brother Carlos is up next. He's on line 2. He's calling from Waldorf in Maryland. Grand Rising, Brother Carlos. You're on with Dr. J. Edmonds.
3: Grand Rising, my dear brother. Once again, I it's a pleasure to speak to you and to hear of your profound wisdom. But I have an inquiring mind's question for you. And it goes to how our young people perceive the church and Christianity and its reflections. Why does not the black church use and incorporate the African Heritage Study Bible, which is still the King James Version, authored by the Reverend Kane Hope Felder out of Howard University, and many of the other eminent black scholars who have contributed to this Bible? I've gone to several Christian churches, Baptists and otherwise, and not one of them have incorporated the African Heritage Bible authored by Kane Hope Felder. And I don't know whether it's because of money or because we've been subsumed by the white church or the white philosophy, but it dispels many of the falsehoods that have been projected to us by the white church on our community, particularly our children. Can you address that issue and give us some insight as to why that is the case, my dear brother?
2: I'd be happy to. I think that the usage of a specific translated or transliterated biblical text is in the hands of the user, the member, the person who is sitting there in the pew, who is engaged in listening to the messages or that which is being taught, and comparing what is being said with that manuscript. Churches do not adopt a specific biblical manuscript or Bible, King James Version, Amplified, or any other, as a mandate for the entire congregation. And I think that's why those who expand their knowledge into biblical scripture and principles, spiritual principles as well, will reach for other resources, and that's a good thing to be able to do that.
3: Thank you. I'm just trying to figure out whether it's because of the cost and so forth, and
2: it's not mandated. That's why it's not mandated in a church environment.
0: All right. Thank you for that question, Brother Carlos. 7 minutes away from the top of the hour, family. I guess there is Dr. J. Edmonds, 50% of the Faith Brothers here this morning, and we're talking about envy. So how do we deal with it, though? We talked about we got to say what the problem is. We know what the problem is. So what's the solution? What do we do if they're envious of us? How do we deal with it, Doc?
2: We actually galvanize. And we actually come together on a level, whereas it is centered around our thought process. It's not varying in so many different directions that there is no cohesiveness. And that's what we have to do. But not to be so concerned about what others are thinking and how they feel relative to their observations. Concerning us. We have to stay focused, keep our eye on the prize and stay focused and run this race. Now, what is universally happening now is that we're in a dispensation of time where none of this really matters to the degree of that magnitude. What is happening now is that there is a fulfilling of things that were said in all different types of manuscripts that we're seeing in action now, at this point, and it's how we, as a human race, how we govern ourselves that matters. You look around you, you see that there is destruction around the world. There are wars. There are rumors of wars. There are people becoming lovers of themselves, galvanizing what they call power to themselves. All of these things were foretold. We're in the time now that there is a closure that is coming. And so we cannot be uncertain about where we stand. And it brings us to something much higher than ourselves. The catalyst behind all of this is spiritual. The catalyst behind someone envy, jealousy.
0: Well, hold that thought right there. Dr. Edmonds, we got to take a quick break. We got to check the traffic and weather in our different cities. Let me come back, though. Are you saying we're for sure in the last days? I'll let you respond to that.
2: We're in the last days.
0: 4 minutes away from the top of our family, Dr. J. Edmonds, our guest. If you want to join the discussion, reach out to us at 800-450-7876. And we'll take your phone calls after we check the traffic and weather. What's next?

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13: One, two, three, go!

0: on the rule of law as we know it in this country right about now?
1: You know, I can recall first year law school for me. I had a professor to talk about why we call it the practice of law, not the perfection of law.
0: Mm-hmm.
1: Because it's fluid, it shifts, it moves. It's not stagnant. What we are witnessing is the shifting and how fluid the rule of law is. The fact that you had multiple individuals going up for Supreme Court confirmation, being asked the basic questions. Do you believe that Brown versus Board of Education was decided correctly? And several of them refused to answer the question because the focus of the groups like the Federalist Society is to change what we know as precedent if it's inconsistent with their worldview. That we are a nation that's become a majority people of color nation, and those who want to see a 1950s America, they're looking at the demographic shifts and how fast it's moving, and they're trying to justify through shifting the rule of law, a minority rule, in a way in which we witnessed it in South Africa. And so the rule of law is fluid. The rule of law is determined by those who are in power. The rule of law is being navigated by a carefully crafted interest that we need to counter. And that's why November becomes even more important, that if we get more federal judges confirmed on the bench, if we have vacancies on the Supreme Court and we're unable to prevent the nomination of additional individuals who subscribe to the Federal Society concept, the rule of law as we know it will not be the rule of law of the future.
0: Mm. Let me now pivot to play this clip from Senator Edward Markey. He, longtime elected official in the state of Massachusetts. The primary was held there yesterday. And in his victory speech last night, he talked about a number of things, but he also talked about the I word, which is not going away anytime soon. I mentioned Hakeem Jeffries earlier. He's got to navigate this issue. You're talking about walking a tightrope because Al Green out of Houston, who is leaving Congress at the end of his term, as you know, has already introduced articles of impeachment. But whether Al Green is there or not, there are those in the House and in the Senate, Democrats, who are now calling for impeachment. I played a clip for you yesterday of James Clyburn suggesting that he didn't think impeachment was the priority, ought not to be the strategy. And so Democrats, again, all over the place on this particular issue and what their agenda, what their strategy ought to be. But here's Ed Markey last night in his victory speech in Massachusetts.
2: We need to slash the Pentagon budget, and we need to impeach Donald Trump now. And we will not sit by while you take away voting rights from black and brown Americans, suppress the vote, and try to steal an election. Hear me clearly when I say we will band together here in Massachusetts and across the country by the millions. We will meet you in the courts. We will meet you in the streets. And in November, we will meet you at the ballot box, Donald Trump and MAGA Republicans. As Dr. King once asked and answered about the fight for rights and dignity, how long? Not long, because no lie can live forever. How long? Not long, because you shall reap what you sow. America has caught on, Donald Trump, and we're not going to take it anymore.
0: Edward Markey leading in to Dr. King last night in his victory speech. How long? Not long. It's a great King refrain. And Ed Markey, again, won that primary last night in Massachusetts. in the Democratic primary and leaned in again on King's prose. When we come forward, now that you've heard the clip, we're going to talk about impeachment with the president and CEO of the NAACP, Derek Johnson, our guest in his first hour. Lots to talk about in that regard. He talked about the court system, as did Ed Markey in that clip. I'm curious as to how the president sees the court system right about now. Yes, we've won some victories, certainly at the federal level, but I'm curious as his take on the state of the judiciary in this country right about now. He mentioned, of course, USPS, I should say, the United States Postal Service, not UPS, USPS. Donald Trump, of course, has ordered for mail ballots to be handled in a certain way by the post office, but a whistleblower has said that directive from the president is not going to work because it is flawed and untested. We'll talk about that in a great deal more. 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
5: What's one of your favorite memories?
6: 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And I can remember one night we were laying out in our hammocks and we were just, you know, watching the trees rustling in the wind above us, and we could hear the sounds of the forest all around us. Frogs singing and owls calling and the creek running nearby. 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
5: Most of us have a memory of being in nature we'll never forget. 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
7: 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Thank you.
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0: Tavis Smiley and Derek Johnson, President and CEO of the NAACP, our leadoff guest on the program today. Delighted to have him back on this program. I played a clip a moment ago, in case you've just tuned in, of Ed Markey, Senator Ed Markey, who won the Democratic primary last night in Massachusetts, beat back a younger Seth Moulton. Was a flip of the frame, if you will, in the way that many of these races have gone. Not all, but many of the races have gone in this election cycle. Nonetheless, Ed Markey last night said that Donald Trump needs to be impeached. We will impeach Donald Trump. He leaned in on the I word. Derek Johnson, let me just get your take at the outset here of this segment of the call for Donald Trump to be impeached. We'll get to Hakeem Jeffries and the job he has in front of him, the tightrope he has to walk if, in fact, he doesn't get the gavel, becoming the first African-American Speaker of the House. But just talk to me, broadly speaking, about the notion of impeachment. You ran a list of things earlier that Donald Trump has done. I could argue that many of the things on the list that you ran that he did, he ought to be impeached for. But that's me. Give me your read of this impeachment notion. You might, I think you have your mute button on, Mr. President. Turn your mute button. Unmute yourself.
1: I don't know how to keep happening. I am privileged to have been mentored by a set of individuals. One in particular was a SNCC activist in 1958, recruited one of the first recruited in Mississippi by Bob Moses. He and Alice Watkins, he and Curtis Muhammad, Brenda Travis, they walked out of their school and said, we don't want any more of the segregation education. We're going to go out this street. We're going to have a freedom school. And you recall being 17, leading that, being confronted with the now what moment. Yeah, we took this act of defiance. We organized the students. We walked out. It was a great accomplishment. Now what?
0: Mm-hmm.
1: Saying to a crowd cheering of supporters that we're going to impeach him. Yes, that's the right thing to do. He's committed acts. He is a problem. He is a convicted felon. He don't respect the rule of law. But now do you say it? Now what? Even if you have enough votes in the House to successfully get a majority for the articles of impeachment, now what? Will you have enough votes in the Senate for removal? So it's great to say it. We all know that he's committed, in my opinion, impeachable acts. Now what? So I support anyone who say that this president should be impeached. Yes, that's factual. I believe that is the case. He's committed impeachable acts. I mean, the taking of gifts, you know, to take a gift from a foreign nation, a plane, and to try to replace it as our Air Force One, that's impeachable. The level of fixing the market so sons and relatives can benefit, whether it's a predictive market or whatever else, that's impeachable. But to have the votes for removal is the real question here. That's why November is important.
0: Mm-hmm.
1: Can we get enough votes to do both? Filed and successfully passed articles of impeachments in the House, which then go to the Senate. Will we have enough votes for removal?
0: Let me ask you a
1: question. That's a real question for me.
0: No, I hear that question. It's a legitimate question. So let me ask you a follow up question in that regard, because I want to push forward here, but I want to make sure that I'm clear on what you're saying before I press with another question. So is it your view? Is it your belief? Are you suggesting now that even if Democrats take back the House and the Senate, let's assume for the sake of argument that they do. Let's say the Democrats win the House and the Senate. No matter how slight or slim that margin might be, they got the House and the Senate. Is it your view that Democrats ought not to pursue impeachment if they don't have the votes for removal?
1: Didn't say that. I said it's the now what reality.
0: No, I know what you're saying. I know what you're saying. I'm just asking you. I hear your point. I'm just asking you, given that you made a distinction between voting to impeach and voting to remove, I'm just asking point blank, if Democrats have the House and the Senate and they don't have enough votes to remove him, should they still move forward with impeaching him for the record? That's my question.
1: Well, the answer is they need to answer the other question that I put. Now what?
0: Mm-hmm.
1: If we have the votes for Article 7 impeachment, great. How are we going to use that clear act to advance what? Is it removal? If it's not removal, what else are we going to leverage it for? Is it about narrative? Is it about Sullivan's one's reputation? Because mm-hmm. I don't think this guy, reputation could be damaged anymore. The mm-hmm. real question that those policymakers need to answer, now what? If the votes are there, I believe it should happen.
0: Mm-hmm.
1: Now what?
0: Yeah. Removal is a high bar, as you well know.
1: And let me be clear, Tavis.
0: Sure, sure.
1: I'm raising that because as a community, we are far too sophisticated now just to go for the loud rhetoric
0: mm-hmm.
1: without substantive backup.
0: Nope. We agree. To that, I say amen, amen, amen. I make the point all the time that symbolism and substance are not the same thing. Symbolism matters, but substance matters more. So you and I, there's no daylight between you and me on that point. What does concern me is whether or not there are those who will argue that we should not move forward with it, because while we may have the votes for impeachment, we don't have the votes for removal. And I raised this point yesterday on this program or day before. I think there's a distinct difference, and I think you agree on this, between bearing witness and winning. You might not always win the ultimate goal, but there is a rationale, there is justification for bearing witness, and at least the record will show that Democrats did their part to hold him accountable for his high crimes and misdemeanors. And more to the point, you're not going to convince me, and I think you and I probably agree on this, it is not the Democrats' wisdom and stellar agenda and beautiful and eloquent, eloquently stated strategy that's got folk excited. The base is excited because they see an opportunity, to give Donald Trump the business. That's what's exciting them, not the Democrat agenda. My point is simply this. Well, if you don't,
1: they're excited.
0: But, okay, I don't think they're excited. Okay, hold that thought. I want to come back to that. I want to hear that argument. But here's my point. If you don't make any attempt or effort to hold him accountable, even if you don't have the votes of removal, don't you then deflate the base?
1: Let me be clear. I don't think they're excited. I think people are in fear, and fear is the most compelling emotion that a human being can have. It either paralyzes you or propel. What we're seeing is people are being prepared to act out of fear of what's taking place and what the potential of what will take place if we don't succeed in November.
0: Okay.
1: I think farmers in this moment are in fear of losing farms and homes, and they are realizing that their vote has created their conundrum. It wasn't Obama 10 years ago. It wasn't Biden. It was the person they put in office. And many of them may be paralyzed and not do anything.
0: Mm-hmm.
1: What we have to be very clear on and stay focused here is we have an enemy of the state in the White House, in my opinion.
0: Mm-hmm.
1: And we need to be as clear and concise as what needs to take place and sober with the reality that we can go as far as we need to, as long as others join along. We 13% of the population. We have always been the moral conscience of this nation. We that in a democracy, our vote is a currency, and we collectively deposit our currency more consistent than any other community.
0: No question.
1: And what we will witness in November is an increase in turnout because people in our community recognize what's at stake. The question now is, will others heed the call? And once they do it, are they prepared for the now what question?
0: I love the now what question. I even accept your analysis about people being fearful. No doubt about that. But the question that I ask, I think, still remains. If you think the base is excited about what could happen in November, and I think it's both. I don't think it's either or. I think it's both and. I think there is fear, but I think people are excited about an opportunity to turn the House and the Senate blue. I think they are excited about seeing Donald Trump have to fight with a Democratic caucus the last 2 years of his term. I think there is excitement about that potentiality, and you see it in these campaigns of the DSA candidates, et cetera, and these progressives that are running. I think there's excitement. And I think there is fear, not either or, but both and. But however one looks at it, my question is whether or not if Democrats have some control and they don't pursue holding Donald Trump accountable, what does that do to the base the day after election when the Democrats win and they decide they're not going to hold Donald Trump accountable. What happens to the base between now and 2028? That's what I'm concerned about. And that's what I want to hear Derek Johnson's response to when we come forward on Tavis Smythe.
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0: Derek Johnson, president and CEO of the NAACP, is our guest in this hour. He mentioned Jesse Jackson Sr. earlier. I love and miss Reverend Jackson. Let me do my best Jesse Jackson impersonation. If you don't make any attempt or effort, Democrats, to hold Donald Trump accountable, if you get back the gavel in the House and or the Senate, with regard to the base, President Johnson, are you going to deflate before 2028?
1: No, it's accountability time. Absolutely. Nothing I would suggest wouldn't say that they need to hold this administration accountable. Absolutely. But you was talking about the specific thing of impeachment.
0: Mm-hmm.
1: And that also I agree with. The only thing I raise is once it's done, now what?
0: Yeah, I got you. I got you. Fair enough. We will see what happens. This conversation, we were just talking here in the studio off air about the fact that whether one likes it or loathes it, this impeachment conversation, the volume is going to get turned up, not down. So no matter where you stand on this issue, I can assure you that the volume on this impeachment conversation is going to go up, not down. So just brace yourself for effects. Let me circle back. My time is getting real tight on me.
1: Let me double down on that, right?
0: Yeah, yeah.
1: When Al Green called for impeachment, it was at our convention in 28 on our stage, and we voted to support the call for impeachment.
0: Mm-hmm.
1: Organizationally.
0: Oh, I remember that.
1: Al is a former president of the NAACP, former judge, good friend, good mentor. I am completely aligned, but I would be derelict in my duty if I wouldn't be talking to a black audience for us to begin to think in terms of chess, not checkers. Now what?
0: Nope, we agree in that regard. We absolutely agree. Let me ask you right quick here about this whistleblower you referenced earlier, who says that this USPS system that Trump ordered to handle these mail ballots is flawed and untested. The whistleblower says that this ain't going to work. We got major problems here. How seriously should we take this whistleblower?
1: I think we're absolutely serious. I mean, the level of courage in this administration for someone to come forward to say, hey, this is taking place, is something that we need to take note of, because many people have been suffocated in terms of their ability to speak out. They're operating out of fear, or they've been terminated. And so for someone in this moment to say, hey, we got a problem here, that person should be commended, and we need to take it absolutely serious. Power simply will not hand it over to someone else.
0: Yep.
1: Power would do everything to stay in power, including lie, cheat, and steal. And this administration has demonstrated that it's willing to lie, cheat, and steal.
0: Power concedes nothing without a demand. It never has, and it never will. When we come forward in our remaining moments with the president and CEO of the NAACP, Derek Johnson, I'm going to play a short clip of DHS Secretary Mark Wayne Mullen suggesting that ICE is not going to be at the polls for midterms. Not going to be there. Unless it's necessary. 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
0: You are indeed with Derek Johnson, President and CEO of the NAACP. Just a few minutes left here before the top of the hour. Let me play right quick. DHS Secretary, Homeland Security Secretary Mark Wayne Mullen. Take a listen.
28: I was being very, very clear when I said ICE isn't there to patrol the polling places. We're there to enforce specific threats. The only reason why we would be at polling places if there is a threat to that polling place or we're serving a warrant on someone that we have been actively tracking down. We're not going to be at that ICE's job is immigration, custom enforcement. That's their job. And so if we're doing something, we're doing that specifically for immigration custom enforcement. If we're serving a warrant, we will be where we need to be.
0: I hear a lot of ifs in that statement, President Johnson. How did you hear it?
1: Well, they are trying to figure out a way to have a presence at polling places. Lie, cheat, and steal is what they're looking at. And I tell people, this election will be won not because we have more votes. This election is going to be won because we overwhelm the polls with votes. We have to have a decisive win. Otherwise, they're going to steal it. They're going to do everything they can, whether it's ICE intimidating people at the polling place, whether it's trying to redirect the count or intimidate poll workers. They are in absolute fear. And as a result, we have to overwhelm the polling place. It cannot be close.
0: I got 60 seconds left. Here's my exit question. You mentioned the court system earlier. You know as well as I do that George W. Bush became president because the Supreme Court said so. How confident are you this time around in the court system should this become an issue?
1: Well, that's the lesson we learned. You know, history is the great teacher of the future. And it goes to, had Florida election been overwhelmingly a win, the Supreme Court couldn't have entered the conversation because it was decisive in the turnout. We have to be decisive in the turnout. It cannot be a close call, because in this administration, with this political climate and this Supreme Court, they would steal it if it's too close.
0: Derrick Johnson is president and CEO of the NAACP. We call that a mic drop moment. They'll steal it if it's too close. Mr. Johnson, thank you for your time, sir. Enjoy the rest of your day.
1: Thank you. Take care. Stay strong.
0: Good to have you on. Stay strong as well. Just getting started. Hour one is done. 2 hours, two great hours in front of us. You're listening to Tavis Smiley.
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0: I'm Tavish Mata. Glad you're with us in the second half of our program. I promised you an amazing show today, and it is going to be just that. Great first hour with the president and CEO of the NAACP, Derek Johnson. And now, as promised, I've been waiting on this. She's back. Karen Atiyah is here, as I promised you she would be, for a conversation about her firing and reinstatement at the Washington Post. What a riveting story. That may not be her word. I'll find out in a second. What a riveting story it's been for me over the last year. And again, I'm delighted to welcome Karen Atiyah back to the program. Let me start by saying, Karen, congratulations, congratulations, congratulations. You a bad girl.
1: Oh, my goodness. Thank you, Tavis. It's so good. I made a point. I was like, I got to talk to Tavis. I got to run to the show and tell him the news. So thank you so much.
0: No,
1: thank you for your coverage.
0: It is my honor to have you on. We've talked about it over the last year, whether you were here or not. We've talked about it since the arbitration announcement was made that you are. That the Post was ordered to reinstate you. So we've talked about it with a couple of guests since then, waiting for you to clear your schedule to get on. So trust me, it's been on my mind and in my heart, and for that matter, in the hearts and minds of this audience as well, because it's extraordinary what has happened here. Victories for black people don't come easily, as we all know. And when they come the way yours came, it is worthy of celebration. It is worthy of dissection. And so I'm glad to have you for the hour. Thank you for making a whole hour for me to sort of walk through this. Let me start by asking, I'm concerned about you for starters. How are you doing? How are you feeling?
1: Man, I'm happy. I'm tired. I feel like a year's worth of accumulation of the stress, of the anger. I think kind of I was told by some elder black journalists, I think wise folks, you know, saying, we're happy for you, happy for you. Make sure you're okay. But, you know, I appreciate what you said, you know, that this is something to be celebrated. I'm trying to make a point of making sure to plan this party. campaign. And that is part of the work. Is it's so hard to get these wins. And so, you know, I think the work really is for me to plan a party right now and then deal with the next sort of round of, you know, because the battle's not over in a lot of ways. So, but yes, I feel good.
0: We'll get to the battle not being over part of this conversation a little bit later, because I think you're right. And I was going to ask questions about that. Is this thing really done yet? So we'll talk about that a little bit later. Glad I got you for the hour. But let me come right quick here to this notion of stress and anger. I can't imagine the level of stress and anger and I've been through some stuff in my own life, so I can imagine it. But the stress and the anger that you've had to navigate for the last year, knowing that you did nothing wrong, knowing that you did not deserve to be fired. Tell me about that part, how you managed this stress and anger over this last year.
1: Well, first of all, I'm an avid martial artist. I have been for the last 10 years or so. Anyone who follows me knows that, you know, I participate. I'm an amateur Muay Thai fighter. So I will say having a regular practice of punching and hitting things definitely takes the edge off. You know, I took some time to train with swords. I took up a couple of smoker fights, you know, so on a very physical level, to move that energy through in a constructive way, in a healthy way, was part of it. But Tavis, I guess when I saw that termination letter almost a year ago, and I saw how absurd it was, and I just had this faith that I did nothing wrong, and B, you know, I know your listeners can't see me. I'm wearing red right now, which is the colors of the Washington Post Guild. I'm a proud union member, and part of what helped kept me going was the fact that I would not have been able to even challenge my firing, file a grievance, go to arbitration if it wasn't for our union contract, if it wasn't for that. So I didn't fight this alone.
0: Yeah.
1: I had, you know, the support of the union, the Democracy Defenders Fund, Norm Eisen's team, shout out to them as well. So I didn't go through all of it you know, alone. But that being said, you know, to imagine a 10 years of your life, particularly those of us who get into journalism, we don't get into this to be popular, mm-hmm. to be rich. Mm-hmm. And, you know, I had a stellar record. I had no discipline on my record, you know, until now. And it's painful to have to spend so much time proving yourself for it all to just come to this point. But, you know, that's why this win is so sweet.
0: No, it is. It's a sweet win. I said to some friends the other day that being black is a perpetual audition. Mm. Being black is a perpetual audition. I get sick of it. And I'm sure many people listening right now to me are sick of it. But being black just happens to be a perpetual audition. And I hear Karen with her martial art artist notion. I'm not a martial artist, but that's why I stay in the boxing gym. I'm headed there tonight, as a matter of fact. I stay in the boxing gym for the same reasons you are kicking and punching stuff. Let me just read very quickly here the first paragraph of this letter, and we're going to come forward and we're going to let Karen do what she does so well. The Washington Post, September 11, 2025. Karen, I am writing to inform you that the Post is terminating your employment effective immediately for gross misconduct. Your public comments on social media regarding the death of Charlie Kirk violate the Post social media policies, harm the integrity of our organization, and potentially endanger the physical safety of our staff. That's just the first paragraph in this letter written to Karen Attia on September 11, 2025. But she's back, and I'm glad about it. You're listening to her right now. I'm glad about that, too, on Tavis Smiley.
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